0: white and taffy, the world's baubles and trinkets, leave the pavement strewn with the confetti of aftermath, the leaves come. Patient, plodding.
1: From Rocky Mountain Community Radio, it's the Regional Roundup. But first, some news from around the Mountain West. Colorado counties and conservation districts have signed an agreement to oppose any future reservoirs and diversions on one of the state's few remaining free-flowing rivers. Our rural climate reporter Caroline Yonas has more.
2: Pitkin and Gunnison counties, the Town of Marble, the Colorado River District, and the West Divide Conservancy District have all committed to fighting future proposed dams and diversions on the Crystal River. It's part of a years-long process of locals trying to secure a congressional wild and scenic designation to protect the river. Michael Gorman, with environmental advocacy group Wilderness Workshop, says the agreement is the result of local grassroots work for conservation during a critical time.
3: With climate change and drought, we're just seeing more stress on river systems. And something like this that protects the Crystal in the meantime is a really good thing.
2: Gorman says local support is even more important now when federal lands and waters are seeing protections rolled back. There have been proposals to build reservoirs on the Crystal River in the past and to divert water for oil shale development. Caroline Yanez, Rocky Mountain Community Radio.
1: A major gasoline spill on southern Ute tribal land in southwest Colorado is raising concerns about drinking water contamination and pipeline safety. KVNF's Audrey McCabe reports.
4: According to the Telluride Times, the spill was first discovered in late 2024 after cows walking through a field exposed the leak. Officials say between 97,000 and 200,000 gallons of gasoline leaked from a 40-year-old pipeline near Ignacio. Enterprise Products Partners, the company responsible for the pipeline, says it has workers on the site daily, recovered thousands of gallons of fuel, and continues groundwater testing and cleanup efforts. However, the Southern Ute tribe has grown increasingly frustrated with what tribal leaders characterize as a slow response and misrepresentation from Enterprise. The tribe says the gasoline has contaminated more than 100 acres of drinking water aquifer and moved closer to the Animas River. Tribal leaders also say some residents have already lost access to their wells and homes because of contamination. The company plans to replace the section of pipeline running through tribal land, but local officials remain concerned about older sections still running beneath rivers across southwest Colorado.
1: Residents at a mobile home park near Glenwood Springs on Colorado's western slope are competing with another bidder to buy the land under their homes for $23 million. They have until mid-June to raise nearly half of that and put in an offer. This comes as more investors are buying up these parks. But as Aspen Public Radio's Eleanor Bennett reports, the community effort to help Cavern Springs is influencing state laws and regional strategies to preserve parks as affordable housing.
5: On a recent Saturday, Liliana Cereceres was busy packaging up 2,000 homemade tamales for delivery. She says the money from the sales will go to help about 300 residents buy their park.
6: Como personas trabajadoras del valle, no tenemos la posibilidad como de que cada quien aporte un millón.
5: As working people in the valley, she says, they don't have the means for everyone to pitch in $1 million. So they're selling tamales and asking local government and private donors for help. Cereceres is a teacher in Glenwood, and her husband works laying tile in Aspen. They bought their mobile home in Cavern Springs about 8 years ago. She says it was a relief to find a stable place to raise their sons.
6: Ese era mi sueño, el no estar pagando tanta renta y estar estresada con una renta.
5: That was my dream, she says, not having to stress about paying so much rent. But the park has been bought and sold twice by investment companies since they moved here in 2018. Cereceres says the monthly rent they pay for the land has increased from about $600 to just over $1,000. Now Cavern Springs is up for sale again, and she worries a new owner could raise rents more or even redevelop the park.
6: Sería devastador porque es lo único que tenemos nosotros.
5: She says that would be devastating because it's all they have. The bidder competing with residents to buy the park is a small investment group based in Texas. The three friends that run the group met with residents and told them they plan to keep the park a mobile home community. But they might have to raise rents to fix aging sewer or water systems. Residents are also budgeting about $2 million for potential infrastructure costs. April Long leads the West Mountain Regional Housing Coalition. She says residents will have more say in how those costs are handled if they own their land.
7: We would rather residents be governed by and led by their own community.
5: The coalition has partnered with organizations like Mountain Voices Project and Thistle Rock. ROC stands for Resident-Owned Community. The Colorado nonprofit is part of a national group that helps mobile home residents secure loan financing to buy their parks. It helped three other parks from Basalt to Glenwood last year. Long says residents in those parks had to raise tens of millions of dollars from local governments and private donors.
7: What we did last year was described as miraculous, but I don't want us to believe that we can't do it again.
5: Now, they're working to do the same thing with Cavern Springs, but there are several other local parks for sale right now that don't have the same support, and state law only gives residents 120 days to put in an offer. That's why Long says they're looking at new strategies, like identifying mobile home parks that might go up for sale and who owns them.
7: Before they're in a for sale situation, which has really tight time constraints on it.
5: Some advocates also want to create a regional housing fund or ask governments and donors to offer low interest loans.
7: If you can't give money away, could you loan money instead? Is that a more attractive option or a more viable option for you?
5: And Long says they've been sharing ideas with state lawmakers, like extending the time residents have to submit an offer or creating tax incentives for owners to sell to residents, rent caps and more money to help mobile homeowners relocate when a park is redeveloped could also help. Cavern Springs resident Liliana Cerecere says she supports these efforts and hopes her park can be a model for others, even as the deadline looms to put in an offer. She and her fellow residents have raised $6.5 million so far and have $3.5 million left to go.
6: Sé que es mucho dinero, pero somos unas familias que estamos luchando por un hogar.
5: It's a lot of money, she says, but we're families fighting for a home, and it's the only way. For Aspen Public Radio and Aspen Journalism, I'm Eleanor Bennett.
1: A Colorado law limits where immigration and customs enforcement agents can make arrests connected to courthouses. But immigration advocates say ICE is abusing loopholes in this law across the state. KDUR's Jamie Wanzek reports.
8: Colorado Bill SB 2083 prohibits ICE from making arrests at courthouses across Colorado. It also protects people while they're going to and from court. But Enrique Orozco Perez, the executive director of Compañeros Immigrant Resource Center, says this law was potentially violated in Durango last fall.
9: We had two community members who went to court as they were told to do. They went to court, and then when they were leaving, ICE followed them for a couple blocks and then detained them right near the garage.
8: The La Plata County Courthouse in Durango is a combined courthouse. This means it processes not only municipal and state cases, but federal cases too. And the law doesn't apply to federal courthouses. And advocates are seeing a similar trend at other combined courthouses across the state.
10: I know, for example, in Glenwood Springs, we saw something very similar where somebody was detained inside the courthouse building. But it was, it's technically a combined courthouse, similar to what Durango is seeing.
8: Naida Benitez is the director of organizing at the Colorado Immigrant Rights Coalition, which supported the bill when it was first introduced in 2020. She says this law was intended to create a better functioning justice system across the state.
10: SB 2083 is really only applicable for civil arrests happening inside and very close to, like, right outside a county, municipal, or state courthouse. SB 2083 does not apply to federal courthouses.
8: But ICE agents can still enter courthouses. This leads advocates like Orozco Perez to believe that ICE is targeting Spanish and Latin American names on the docket and accessing their information.
9: So we think that they're exploiting this, you know, loophole in our legal state legal system to monitor our members, especially members that are on the docket with non-Anglo last names.
8: Beatrice Garcia Waddell is the Western Slope organizer for CERC. She's also seeing immigrants detained several days after a court appearance.
11: There is a few cases in this area, people from Pebosa, from Moctezuma and Durango, that has been detained after a few days of the court. I get this information with what the court publicized, and they investigate the person and find their addresses and, you know, all the personal information, and they arrest that person after a few days of having that court. So there is a few tactics that we notice are happening.
8: And she says there was a woman in Montezuma County who was the victim of a car accident. Her name appeared on the docket.
11: One day that she was planning to go to the hospital after the accident, she got detained. So we know that this is not only for people who is charged for something, civil violation or criminal charges, but also because they have been a victim of a crime.
8: Advocates fear this will prevent immigrant victims from reporting crimes due to fear of detention or deportation.
11: And there is no accountability of the federal government and what is doing in our communities in Colorado.
8: Brittany Gutierrez is the DocuTeam coordinator at CERC and the Colorado Rapid Response Network. Her team documents immigration arrests, and she has seen an uptick in the past few months of ICE detaining people a few days after their court appointments or right after they leave the courthouse.
12: I think what I can attest to is that it's something that I'm seeing almost every day.
8: And she says she's seeing it almost everywhere.
12: It's not one specific area that they're targeting. I have seen it at different courthouses, different cities throughout the state.
8: Because of these tactics, CERC is recommending that people request virtual court appointments if possible. CERC also helps lead volunteers across the state to accompany individuals during their court appointments who request it.
13: You know, we're not legal advocates. We don't give legal advice.
8: This is M. Kara Osko-Songer. They are a volunteer coordinator in La Plata County. When someone reaches out with a request for court accompaniment, 2 to 4 people will show up to support the community member.
13: So we're not here to interfere in the court proceedings or interfere if ICE shows up, but we are here to be witness and let people know that they have our support, and also to let ICE know that we're watching.
8: People requesting accompaniment to court or volunteers interested in participating in the program can contact the Colorado Immigrant Rights Coalition or Compañeros Immigrant Resource Center in Durango. For KDUR and Rocky Mountain Community Radio, I'm Jamie Wanzik.
1: 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I'm Maeve Conlon. Opponents of a proposed data center in northern Utah are weighing their next steps after a setback in their effort to challenge a project that would be one of the largest facilities of its kind in the world. Community organizers had started gathering signatures to place a referendum on the ballot to overturn the Box Elder County Commission's unanimous approval of the development. But on May 28th, the Box Elder County attorney rejected the referendum application. Supporters of the facility say it would provide technology services that would enhance national security. Opponents are concerned about water and electricity demands, as well as tax incentives tied to the development. I spoke with KRCL's Laura Jones to find out more. Laura, take us back to what the Box Elder County Commissioners approved earlier in May. Let's start at the beginning of this.
14: So in May 4th, the commission met and granted consent for the creation of the Stratos project. And of course, everything blew up from there and got a lot of pushback. So from there, the grassroots just came together and the Box Elder Accountability Referendum, BEAR, was formed largely by a group of moms up in Box Elder. And then they filed some referendums. They wanted the voters to have the chance at the ballot box to address this issue of the data center. But on Thursday, the Box Elder County Attorney rejected them, saying, in essence, they didn't have standing because he viewed what the commissioners did as an administrative task, not a legislative act. But of course, the BEAR group and their lawyers don't agree with these conclusions. Whether they appeal, to whom they could appeal, litigation, all possible. So waiting to see what's going to happen. In the meantime, there was an earthquake in this valley where the data center is proposed. It's called Hansel Valley. It was like a 3.1 tumbler. So BEAR and its volunteers are making a lot of hay about that.
1: I know you spoke with Brenna Williams, who's with the Box Elder Accountability Referendum, and she was speaking about local concerns about this earthquake.
14: Actually, she pointed out that there was a massive earthquake in the 30s. 1934 Hansel Valley earthquake registered magnitude 6.6.
15: That actually is where the greatest earthquake in Utah has ever happened. The only one that's ever broken the ground is Hansel Valley.
14: We had this 3.1 in the Hansel Valley on Thursday. And now Governor Spencer Cox has come out with a new executive order. It's just kind of interesting, trying to put some more guardrails around data centers as this issue has blown up and the different data centers around the country, let alone the dozens that are under development in Utah. The communities are going, hold on a second, we didn't approve these. It's going to take our water. It's going to taint our water. So he issued an executive order which prioritizes water, air quality, and wildlife protection. And the folks at BEAR posted on their Instagram account today, reads like a list of everything we've been saying since April. Protect water, protect air quality, protect utility ratepayers, protect wildlife, provide meaningful public comment.
1: Will this executive order signed by Governor Cox, will this actually impact what's happening already in Box Elder County?
14: You know, that remains to be seen since it was already in progress. But the governor, in a press conference on the shores of the Great Salt Lake, he says that he finds the public backlash to Kevin Shark Tank O'Leary incredibly helpful.
16: People are concerned about data centers. They're concerned about the lake. They're concerned about resources, and they should be concerned. I share those concerns. They're right.
14: That wasn't his first response when folks showed up to the Box Elder County Commission. And that's part of why I think grassroots activists have been so successful, is their clamor shows that in this super red state, our lawmakers, our elected representatives are not listening to the people of Box Elder County.
1: So it sounds like Governor Spencer Cox has sort of changed his position on data centers in response to this massive outpouring of opposition against this data center being approved in Box Elder County.
14: Well, he said, according to the Tribune, public pressure is important. He shares those concerns. And if he had had any concerns, water in the Great Salt Lake, he would have opposed it from the very beginning. I think he's trying to walk a middle ground. And largely because this MIDA, Military Installation Development Authority, has been so out of sight, out of mind, that the general public has felt left out of the conversation and something is being forced into the community they don't want.
1: For folks who aren't familiar with that, what is MIDA? What is that authority?
14: Well, you know about central business districts and taxing authorities and how they can take the taxes that are there and do development. Well, MIDA is on the state level, and it is in conjunction with the U.S. military. It's Military Installation Development Authority. And our state auditor, Tina Cannon, was getting a lot of questions, and so she's posted a new website that contains all the public documents from 2007 to 2026, creating a timeline so the public can go look at it and see what has been happening with this MIDA authority and their tax dollars.
1: So essentially, from what I've been reading, it's this government entity, the ostensible
17: mission is to support military efforts, but it's now also dealing with some of these business entities as well. What's the relationship between MIDA and the data center?
14: Well, they're including a piece of military land to make this work, and then using the unique tax incentives and financial structure of the authority to funnel tax dollars to this data center to see it developed.
17: I know that Bayer and other folks in the community who were opposed to this data center are citing issues like the environmental impact and water. So to put this in context, this particular part of Utah, and particularly around Salt Lake City, you were already under a tremendous amount of pressure when it comes to water with the depletion of the Great Salt Lake. I mean, talk a little bit about how water resources are already under severe pressure in that part of the region.
14: Yeah, the Great Salt Lake keeps dropping from historic highs in the 80s when we had a flood down State Street in the spring runoff to now it being at historic lows. Not only that, but as a result, a lot of the dust being kicked up around the shores of the Great Salt Lake contains heavy metals, arsenic, and things like that. Already an issue. Now, up in the Hansel Valley, local scientists at the universities have been saying this is going to create a heat dome that just adds to our concerns in a drought where I believe 100% of the state is in a drought and a majority in severe drought. So we're wondering, okay, where's this water going to come from? As we've seen in other states where in Georgia in particular, I saw a community dealing with a data center that would take all the water they already use. So these struggles are not unique to Utah.
17: And I've heard some other very startling statistics that the data center itself would need more than double the electricity that's currently being used by the entire state of Utah.
14: That's at full build out. So voters, residents across the state are looking at this. It's happening in Box Elder, but the entire state is waking up to what is going on.
17: You can find more of Laura Jones' reporting on the data center in Box Elder County on the show Radioactive at krcl.org. And we round out today's show with some poetry. An opportunity for creativity and community connection recently popped up outside Telluride in southwest Colorado. KOTO's Julia Caulfield has more.
18: Drive into San Miguel Canyon, and about 1 mile from the intersection with Highway 62, you may spot a box at a pullout on the side of the road.
19: I had it in my head. Wouldn't it be great to have a place on the highway where people could take poems?
18: That's local poet Rosemary Watola Tromer.
19: You know, like people pull over here all the time to, you know, talk on the phone or rummage around in their back seat for something. And I thought, well, maybe they would stop and get a poem.
18: So Tromer had her husband build a box, more like a notice board you'd see at a trailhead, for poems. A poetry box. The box stands at over 6 feet tall. It's painted bright yellow with purple and blue and orange and green flowers on it.
19: It has a glass door that opens into a cork board where I post poems, and other people can also post poems there. And to that end, there is a pullout drawer that has pens and pencils and cardstock papers, and you could write your own poem on a fold-out desk right here at its perfect height. I'm just standing right here beside the highway, write a little poem and post it right inside that gorgeous little cabinet.
18: While standing alone on the side of the road, for Tromer, it's a community gathering place.
19: It is such a sweet way for us to communicate with each other, especially because we are so far flung. I have to tell you how much I love that it isn't digital. I really like that these are, like, look at this one right here. I'm looking at one that clearly was written by Art Goodtimes. Who would not recognize Art Goodtimes' handwriting once you had seen it? And that's something you don't get on the computer, right? It's something so personal, and just even the ripped edge of the paper, just to see people's handwriting and have it a kind of old-fashioned way, just the humanity of it, Julia, is so exciting to me.
18: In the hubbub of technology and artificial intelligence, Tromer believes poetry helps to explore who we are as humans.
19: What it is to regret, what it is to wonder, what it is to feel two things at the very same time and feel tugged in opposite directions and know that that's just what it is, that we are the all of it. And I love the way poems bring this out. It just allows us to show up as our raw, imperfect selves.
18: There's a smattering of different poems in the box, different handwriting scrawled. The featured poem on this day is Instructions on Not Giving Up by former U.S. Poet Laureate Ada Limón.
19: More than the fuchsia funnels breaking out of the crabapple tree, more than the neighbor's almost obscene display of cherry limbs shoving their cotton candy-colored blossoms to the slate sky of spring rains, it's the greening of the trees that really gets to me. When all the shock of white and taffy, the world's baubles and trinkets, leave the pavement strewn with the confetti of aftermath, the leaves come, patient, plodding, a green skin growing over whatever winter did to us. A return to the strange idea of continuous living despite the mess of us, the hurt, the empty. Fine then, I'll take it, the tree seems to say, a new slick leaf unfurling like a fist to an open palm. I'll take it all. One of the things that I love about this poem, and I feel like it's really at the heart of the poetry box also, is just that there's this clarity that, yeah, things are hard. Like, sometimes you want to give up. I know I do. You know, how do we go on? And here's the poem, and here are the trees, and they show us, yeah, this is how we go on. This is how we go on. We honor the world around us. We honor each other. We do it slow and patiently. It doesn't happen very fast.
18: So, if you're driving down the highway of life, or 145, at top speed, take a moment to slow down, take a beat, and write a poem. For KOTO and Rocky Mountain Community Radio, I'm Julia Caulfield.
17: 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Thanks to our rural climate reporter, Caroline Yanez, KVMF's Audrey McCabe, Aspen Public Radio's Eleanor Bennett, KDUR's Jamie Wanzek, KRCL's Laura Jones, and KOTO's Julia Caulfield for today's show. Our theme music is Take Me Somewhere by Joel Adam Russell. I'm Maeve Conran. Thanks for listening.
20: It's a tale as old as time. You're visiting family, everyone's at the dinner table, and a distant relative, Uncle Bob, let's say, unleashes a pretty bonkers political opinion. What do you do? Completely crash out, telling Uncle Bob his opinion is stupid, and he's stupid, and that he's always been the weird uncle that everyone just tolerates, but not anymore, and you'd like to cut him out of the family entirely. Or do you? Completely disregard what he said because, you know, that's just Uncle Bob being Uncle Bob. Internalize all your frustration and change the subject to something more harmless, like the weather. Now, if either of those extremes is too much for you, there's a third, more enlightened option. And it starts with taking a breath.
21: I encourage people to find something that grounds you, like a mantra, a spiritual practice, if you pray, something like that, to kind of ground yourself in the moment and say, okay, I can engage this conversation and I am safe.
20: Then, even if it goes against every fiber of your being, hear them out, listening with openness and curiosity.
21: Come to the table and instead of starting in with, you know, well, here's my argument and here's what I think, to say, tell me why. Why do you think that? Tell me more about that. Where does that come from? How have you seen that play out? Giving people space to share.
20: From Virginia Humanities, this is With Good Reason. I'm Matt Dara. Today on the show, we bask in the uncomfortableness of conflict. I'll admit it, I'm not very good at dealing with conflict. In fact, I'd rather avoid conflict altogether than tackle it head on. It's not really something I love about myself. So I sat down with Emily Gerst to learn how to do conflict better and maybe even overcome my conflict-avoidant ways. Emily is the Director of Conflict Resolution and Education at William & Mary. Emily, your whole job revolves around conflict resolution, which actually sounds like my personal nightmare. Are you one of those people who thrive in conflict situations?
21: I would not consider myself someone who thrives in conflict. I am a learned adopter of good conflict. Through my own experiences, through some conflicts that were forced upon me that I didn't choose for myself, I saw that conflict is and can be very destructive and how horrible that can be for everyone who's involved. And the flip side of that being that when you can navigate a conflict well, it really changes everything. When I was working in campus ministry, we had some really big organizational conflicts come up that involved really deeply held positions and beliefs. And it was some of that conflict that really struggled to resolve. It went on for years and years. And in the midst of that, I found myself in these meetings over and over again where we were trying to resolve the issues. And they were complex and multifaceted, everything you can think of. And we just kept having these meetings that really weren't productive and they weren't really helping. And if anything, it was making things worse because we were reliving these incidents and we were getting more and more emotional about it because it wasn't resolving. And so I remember thinking in a lot of those meetings that it felt like there was no one in the room who really knew what they were doing when it came to conflict, and myself included. I felt so unsure and lost and emotionally drained at the thought of what was I supposed to do to help this. And the people who had been brought in a little bit to help us, who were supposed to be these outside people, really, I don't think knew what to do either. I think they were stumped and they were overwhelmed by the intensity and the emotionality of it. And so for me, a couple years after that big conflict was when I made the decision to go back to graduate school in my early 30s and get my master's degree in dispute resolution. So became trained professionally as a mediator out of my own desire to have skills for conflict resolution, but also with an eye towards wanting to be a person in the room when other people are in the emotional depths of their conflict who can provide the stability and structure that gives everyone their best chance at resolution.
20: You know, I really don't like conflict. It makes my stomach turn and my palms sweat, but I'm not entirely sure why. What makes conflict so uncomfortable?
21: You're not alone. Most people don't like conflict. And if you look at the ways that people typically choose to engage their conflicts, conflict avoidance is a popular choice. So you're not alone in that. I think there's a couple of reasons that people avoid conflict. It's the emotional distress of it. It's emotionally heavy to not be living at peace with people. You know, it lives kind of in the back of your head. Even if you're going about and doing other things in your day, sometimes it's hard not to be thinking about that or to feel unsettled. Another major reason that I see people avoid conflict is because once conflict walks into your life, right, you are faced with a decision. There's already a level of discomfort. And so we all sort of make the determination of which discomfort are we willing to live with? Mm-hmm. Is it the discomfort of the unresolved conflict, right? Okay, my coworker's really bugging me, but I can handle it or it's not that bad. But is that better or worse than stepping into the unknown of bringing it up, right? Most people's fear and conflict is that addressing it or saying something isn't going to make things better. It's going to make things worse, right? This person's going to be mad at me, or it's going to dredge up all these things and they're going to hate me because I said that. And so that's sort of the determination, right? Which of these discomforts will I live with? And when we say, you know what, the unknown is too unknown for me, that presents too much of a wild card, I would rather, you know, endure my coworker who cuts me off or doesn't listen to me in meetings or hogs the fridge space, I will endure that cost because I prefer that discomfort to what happens if I say something and I can't predict how they'll respond.
20: Well, why is being conflict avoidant considered a bad thing? You know, basically, I want you to convince me to change my ways.
21: Well, I'll start with the caveat that conflict avoidance is not always a bad thing. But you want to think about anything that you do in conflict with intentionality and with strategy a little bit, right? There are some conflicts that aren't worth fighting, right? That getting into it here and now or getting into it with this person isn't going to be productive. And so it can be strategic to say, I'm going to choose not to engage. If I was going to give you the pitch to say, why should you engage conflict probably more than you do, this is what I would tell you. I would tell you that if you strip away all of the stuff that sort of swirls around a conflict, the emotions, the drama of it, the things like that, if you can pull all of that away, at the middle of every conflict is a crack in the system. There's something that isn't working, right? Something is trying to show you, hey, this, you know, something in our relationship, something in our working culture, something in my family, right? There's a miss here. And conflict is trying to show me that that miss is there. And it's inviting me into a better way forward, right? It's saying something's not working. Why wouldn't we take time to look at that, to address it together so that we can move forward better together? And in that, in the philosophy of restorative practices, which for me as a practitioner is really the foundation of a lot of my work, it's saying that conflict is an opportunity. I think we're really prone as a people to view conflict as threat. Right? We believe conflict is a threat to community and belonging and connection. And candidly, with good reason, right? Many of us, all of us, have an example of a conflict that has ended a relationship, that's broken trust, that has done damage to us. But when we only view our conflicts as threats, right, then that changes also the way that we engage them. And if we believe they're a threat, we're going to be more avoidant or combative. And so what I would say is when you view conflict as opportunity, you begin to see that there is positive, right? You think of every good change that's happened in our world on the biggest level and in your personal life. It's come through probably needing to navigate or negotiate some sort of change. And conflict inherently is inviting us into change.
0: So how do you learn to be okay in conflict? I imagine it's not something you can just, you know, read about or listen to on radio programs. Is it one of those things, you know, where you just have to do it and kind of learn as you go?
21: I think doing it has some value, right? And one of the things that I think helps is having positive examples of when conflict goes well to counterbalance the really strong examples that live in our minds of the ones that don't go well. Right? Bad conflict has a long shelf life because of how impactful and hurtful it is to us. That's why reality TV exists, because conflict is interesting when it's bad. Right. And so I do think there's value to both engaging sort of your little conflicts so that you can almost rack up a track record of seeing like, see it, it wasn't maybe as bad as you thought it was, but also being intentional to remember those moments. I do this in my own life when I come to a conflict and I'm like, okay, I really don't want to exert the energy for this, or this is inconvenient for me. I will think back and think about, okay, remember the time that you did bring something up and it made you feel so much better, or it addressed the thing that really bothered you, and then your relationship was so much better. So I think that we can live the experience that will help us say, okay, next time I go in with a little bit less fear or a little bit less dread. I don't think the goal is that conflict is something that we look forward to or that it's fun. I don't make that case. When I train people, I say, I'm not going to try to convince you that it can be fun, but I am going to convince you that it can be good. And so I think a combination of having some new ways of thinking about conflict, new ways of engaging it, and then putting those things into practice, and hopefully at least seeing some of that play out in a positive way.
0: Most of your conflict resolution work centers on campus life at William & Mary. What are the kinds of conflicts students struggle with most these days?
21: The number one conflict that we've seen this year is club-based or organizational conflicts on campus. So this is where we're meeting with students to navigate a concern that's happening in, you know, a club sports team or, you know, a political organization, what have you. William & Mary has over 500 student organizations on campus. So there's no shortage of organizations, and it tends to be when you organize and, you know, you have a set of bylaws that govern what you do, conflict is inevitable. So that's a big one. The one that everyone thinks about when you think about campus conflict is your shared living conflict. So roommate conflicts, stuff that's happening in the dorm. We do see a lot of that, and we work with our partners in residence life to help make sure that all of their student staff are well trained to support those students in conflict as well. So that's where you get some of the crazy stories when you read through and you think, wow, this is really stuff that people are doing in their shared living spaces. And then the third category that we see and we're seeing more of is professor and student conflict. So that's one that's particularly interesting because of the power differential there. We found that the power element of conflict is important to students. And so we will see students who are hesitant or fearful to raise a concern to a professor, or even maybe they've raised the concern and the professor hasn't responded in the way that they were hoping for. We do some coaching with students to help that communication be more productive.
0: You said students kind of have a tendency to want to remove the source of conflict from a situation. Tell me about that. What's wrong with that strategy?
21: Great question. I will take one moment in this question to be a little bit of a conflict and restorative justice nerd. and then I will answer it on a more practical level. There's a foundational work in restorative practices that I love by a man named Nils Christie. And he has a seminal work that's called Conflict as Property. And the premise or the core of his argument is the sense that, right, we all sort of have that impetus to remove conflict from us, right? We think of the other person sort of as the main problem, quote unquote. And we think, well, the conflict is resolved if I get away from them, right? They stop whatever they're doing. And what Nils Christie invites us to think about is that conflict is our personal property. When we have conflict, it's our property in our lives. And even he speaks to the criminal justice system. You look at how our systems are looking to separate people from their conflict, right? When we adjudicate in the criminal justice system, we're adjudicating, did you break a law, right? What's the law? The state is who you violated. Rather than saying, hey, who did you harm, right? Who is the other person? Even in your cases where there's really direct harm, our legal system separates people from their conflicts. And so Nils Christie's argument is that we should be entrusting people as much as we can with conflict as their property, right? It's that ground for opportunity for growth, right? That's how we understand the impact of our actions. That's how we understand what it means to repair a relationship, to take ownership of our action, to understand the needs that something we've done has created, and working to meet those needs for someone who's experienced harm. And so all of that to say, students like to remove conflict from their organizations because we all like to do that, because that's the easy solution, right? And it's one that perpetuates the thinking of the person is the problem. Mm. One of the main things that we invite students into in my work is we like to solve problems, not people, right? You think about the dangers of conflating a person and a problem. And we do this all the time, and we do it in really subtle ways. Like, think about the ways that we talk about people in conflict, right? They're crazy. Like, what a mess. It's a zoo over there in that department. Even little things like that are little strands of dehumanization, right? We're beginning to dehumanize. And when you start to treat people as problems, it justifies treating them poorly, right? It justifies not being kind to them, avoiding eye contact with them, gossiping about them behind their back. And so instead, it's harder to sit with someone who has done something that's harmful or impactful, or bring up that difficult or uncomfortable conversation and say, hey, I'm here for you as a person, but we got to talk about, you know, this thing that you said or did. So separating people and problems. I think for students, right, there's an impetus to say, yeah, kind of the cancel culture, one and done, right? You do or say something and that's it. We want you out. There's a lot of social pressure that exists for that too, right? The rumor mill is usually churning on what someone has done or said, Yik Yak, which is, for those who don't know, a anonymous sort of like campus chat that people can post on about whatever they want, helps fuel a lot of that. And so students are also worried, right? If they retain this person in their organization or in their friend group, what are other people going to think? Are they going to get canceled for doing that? So it kind of feeds itself, right? It's easy and it scratches the itch. It avoids the difficult conversation, but it's also rooted in what's our culture on campus around how do we treat people who have messed up, have made a mistake, have done something harmful. And we just see that pile on where students don't have a lot of incentive to not act that way. Hmm. They'll be rewarded for doing it, right? We see this a lot in some of our social organizations where it's like, okay, if there's a rumor that a woman has felt uncomfortable with a man in that organization, right? Well, other women won't want to come to this group, right? And so there's social pressure that encourages saying, yeah, just kind of get rid of them, say we got rid of them. And sometimes, to be clear, there does need to be separation. In your more elevated cases, certainly there are significant things that require people to separate from individuals or from organizations. But we're talking here about your low-level stuff, and often ones that haven't even had any conversation, right? They haven't even sat down and said, hey, tell us what happened, or this is what we're hearing. Let's figure this out. It'll be just based on what people are saying to them.
0: You've come up with a quiz that tells you your conflict style. I'd love to have the honor to have you quiz me here.
21: Oh my gosh. Okay. You want me to give you a live quiz?
0: Yes, yes. Let's go through it.
21: All right. I'm ready for you. Okay. Question number one. You are working on a project with a group of colleagues and one person consistently doesn't follow through on their tasks. How would you handle it?
0: Oh, how would I handle that? I probably wouldn't say anything and just kind of pick up the slack so we get a good grade.
21: Okay. So I'm going to read you the answer. So pick up the slack yourself. Forcing them to do anything

0: Okay. That's me to a T right there.
1: Okay, perfect. Okay. All right, question number two. Your group of friends is deciding where to eat. You are trying to get everyone to share their preferences and be involved in the discussion. That's option one. Option two, you're making the decision. You want to make sure you get what you're craving. You're saying, option three, you're saying, I'm good with whatever. You want the group to be happy. Option four, suggesting a few options that everyone likes and organizing a vote between those. Option five, waiting for the discussion to be over. You hate this part of going out to eat.
0: Well, my question is, how hungry am I in this situation?
1: You can give yourself a medium amount of hunger.
0: Okay. What I would probably do is, you know, I'm pretty open. Like, I'm not a picky eater, so I'd go with the flow.
1: Okay, so you're waiting for the discussion to be over or saying, I'm good with whatever.
0: I'm good with whatever. I think I would say that.
1: Perfect. Okay, next question. During a team meeting, a coworker corrects something you said. You don't fully agree with their correction. What would you do next? Option one, ask them questions to clarify their point and share more of your reasoning. Maybe there's a misunderstanding. Option two, concede some of their points and stand your ground on others. You're willing to acknowledge what they got right as long as they'll acknowledge what you got right too. Option three, move on. You don't want to get into it in front of everyone. Option four, point out what you disagree with in their correction and reassert your thinking. Option five, nod and say, you're right. You don't want to correct them in front of the whole team.
0: I think I would do option one. That's the clarify what they meant. I think I'd probably do that just so I could understand and maybe learn from the situation.
1: Okay, question four. Your boss always schedules your one-on-one meetings in the mornings while you would much rather meet in the afternoons. What would you do? So option one, ask your boss if you can alternate morning and afternoon meetings so you can both get your preference sometimes. Option two, accept your fate and the calendar invite for the morning one-on-ones. Option three, explain your preference to your boss and ask about theirs. Maybe if you both understand why you have your preferences, you can find a solution that makes everyone happy. Option four, tell your boss that you're happy to meet in the mornings. No problem. Option five, let your boss know that you prefer afternoon meetings and ask to switch to an afternoon one-on-one.
0: I think I would just accept my fate. I'm a pretty deferential person, so I think I would just accept my fate in that situation.
1: Okay. All right. Question five. A colleague microwaves fish in the communal kitchen for lunch every day, and it stinks up the whole hallway. What do you do? Option one, do nothing. It's their lunch. Saying something isn't going to change that. Option two, keep your door closed, spray air freshener, buy a gadget you saw online that claims to neutralize microwave smells. Option three, bring up the issue with them, talk through the options that allow them to have their lunch and address the smell. Option four, ask some questions to see if they realize what's going on. If they don't, let them know and ask them to do something to address the smell. Option five, figure out a compromise. Maybe there's another microwave they can use.
0: I don't know if I'd do any of the options there. I think I would maybe make a joke and bring it up that way. And I think that's what I would do. I would make some joke about fish being smelly. I don't know. Is that passive aggressive?
1: A little bit, yeah. What would you be hoping to happen as a result of making the joke?
0: I would hope that something would lodge in their brain to make them understand that, oh, it is smelly. I didn't even know, but in a funny manner. Does that make sense?
1: It does make sense. That is like the definition of passive aggressive. Oh, God. I'll say based on your responses, you are scoring high in accommodating and avoiding and compromising. The five conflict styles are arranged on a grid that measures two dimensions. It measures how much you are willing to work with other people, so sort of your cooperativeness. And then it also measures your self-advocacy, like how much are you willing to stand up for what you want in a situation. So there's the five of them. So competing, high self-advocacy, low cooperation, compromising, which is somewhere in the middle, avoiding, which is doing neither, accommodating, which is high cooperation, low self-advocacy, and then collaborating, which is high self-advocacy and high cooperation. So your answers tend on the accommodate, avoid, and then if you have to get into it, sort of a compromise mindset.
0: That sounds bad to me. Is that bad?
1: Why does it sound bad to you?
0: It just sounds like I don't have like

0: backbone to stand up for myself.
1: One of the things I love about the conflict styles, and I tell this to everyone when I talk through styles with them, they all have strengths and they all have weaknesses. So there isn't one that's the best, or there's not one that's the worst, right? I think a lot of times people, like we talked about, think that avoidant is all bad. And as we discussed, it can be good. Collaborating, which is high on both, does tend to be your highest correlation with good conflict, conflict that is satisfying, you know, doesn't harm relationships, things like that. But there is strategic and good use for all of them. So I would say probably your personal assessment of where your areas to grow are correct. If you are high on accommodating, usually that means that you are good at being sensitive and caring towards the needs of other people. And that's an important part of conflict, right? There's so much good that comes from thinking about what someone needs, how they might be feeling in a conflict situation. That's not something to throw away. That's something to keep. But what it does mean for people who are accommodators, it means that you can tend to sort of be the doormat, right? Or you don't stand up when something really does matter to you. It can be really good to be an accommodator when something doesn't matter to you at all. I attest accommodating as one of my styles as well. And I see that come out when I'm in a meeting or I'm working with one of my students and they want to do something. And I'm like, oh, I don't really care either way. I don't have a strong preference. So to me, I'm happy to let you do what you want to do. So that can be a strategic way to use it. But the downside that I see a lot with accommodators too is, right, something really does matter to you or you have an opinion that could be helpful and you don't voice it. They also tend to be people who let things build up over time. And if you do hit some sort of boiling point, you kind of snap. So tend to sort of hold it back, right? They're trying to preserve the relationship. That's usually what motivates accommodators. But they often have a hard time believing that conflict can be good. So even some of your questions about why is it good and why do I dread it, I find with my friends who are strongly accommodating that that is something that's challenging, right? They equate conflict as harmful for relationships. Saying something or pushing back on someone is mean, and that's just not the case.
0: You know, in such a polarized society these days, do you think most of us are kind of, you know, lacking conflict resolution skills?
1: I do find that people lack conflict resolution skills. I think that we see the extremes play out certainly in politics, but I think also in our own lives, right? We've talked a lot about the different ways that people engage with their conflicts and the extremes of that being avoidance, right? Not doing anything at all, not engaging it. And then kind of on the other end, we think of conflict as a fight, right? Where it has to be this argument where we're mean to each other, or we don't like each other, and it breaks our relationship. And I think that's what we fear. We fear being in these extremes, and we don't really know the middle part. There's so much else in that middle spectrum of how you can engage a conversation. So I do think that as a people, we don't always exercise those middle skills, or we exercise them and we don't recognize it. I think just sometimes recognizing a practice that has helped us in conflict helps us do it again. I had a professor in grad school who'd talk about even just creating a little bit of reflection for someone post-conflict, say, hey, what worked and what didn't work, helps you carry those skills forward. So I think often in our conflict avoidant culture, even talking about conflict resolution isn't popular. It's not something that people are like, ooh, you know what we should bring in for our, you know, professional development, or what we should talk about for, you know, for programming. Let's talk about conflict. You know, people like to talk about things like leadership development, or right now in higher education, there's a lot of energy around, you know, dialogue or discourse. And all of those things are important. But I see the common thread in there so often of, right, let's name what we're experiencing. We all experience conflict. And I think that when you can get specific about it is where you can talk through skills that may resonate with people, or they're like, oh, yeah, I kind of use that, you know, in my normal life. But being able to name it and name it as a conflict resolution skill and say, this is how it helps you in conflict. This is the specific fear or anxiety that you have in conflict that this skill can help you navigate in a practical way, I think is incredibly empowering for people.
0: Well, Emily, this is fascinating stuff. Thanks for sharing your insight on With Good Reason.
1: Thank you so much for having me. 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
2: Emily Gerst is the Director of Conflict Resolution and Education at William & Mary. With Good Reason is produced by Virginia Humanities, which acknowledges the Monacan Nation, the original people of the land and waters of our home in Charlottesville, Virginia. 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I'm Matt Dara. 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

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KOTO is licensed by the Federal Communications Commission to operate on channel 219 at 91.7 MHz from Telluride, Colorado, and on channel 288, 105.5 MHz from translator K288BM Placerville, channel 207, 89.3 MHz from translator K207AS Telluride, channel 207, 89.3 MHz from translator K207AU Ophir, and channel 208 at 89.5 MHz from translator K208FF in Norwood, Colorado. 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

his faithful Indian companion Tonto, the daring and resourceful masked rider of the plains, led the fight for law and order in the early Western United States. 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

Hey, well, hi and hello and welcome once again to the Jerry Bonifiglio Rock and Remnant Show. Stick and stay, don't you dare go away, because we rock and we sock till just about 9 o'clock with some of the old, not too much of the new, however, but we do it all for beautiful Y-O-U. How you doing out there tonight? It's Friday. Yay. We made it. Another Friday for the record books. I've got the calendar for you, if you're the least bit interested. I don't know, have you heard it too many times today? It's all right, you're going to hear it again. Let's see. Today's Friday, June the 5th. Oh, summer's almost over. It's terrible. Don't say that. Thank you, I needed that. Friday, June the 5th. Birthday of such notables as Bill Moyers, Steve Bagsby, Karen Clark, Virginia Dunn, Kenny Van, Tom King, Spalding Gray, Ken Follett, Karen Silas, Craig Wasserman, Mark Wahlberg, and Draco Malfoy. That's a character from the Harry Potter series, for all you hip kids in the know. Sheridan Arts Foundation has their 32nd annual Wild West Fest. The roundup was today. Stagecoach rides were today. The live music by Western Medicine was today. And you can still catch the open line dancing lessons that just got underway there at the Sheridan Opera House. Head on down there for some line dancing lessons. And then Sean DeLand and the Western Slope are going to be at the Opera House live in concert. So still some things to do and see and hear and experience there at the Sheridan Opera House Wild West Fest. Beyond the Groove, let's see, Beyond the Groove, that was from 5 to 7, pays to pre-read, folks, take it from me, and then, that's done too. Gosh, I could have crossed out so much stuff. Let me just grab a pen. Actually, I don't need to cross it out, because nobody else is going to read it again after this. Oh, here's one you can still catch if you're quick like a rabbit. Terry Theater presents another fringe project called Mars Sucks. It's happening tonight. It's getting started right now at the Michael D. Palm Theater. In an otherworldly performance, author and explorer Craig Childs brings a form of live cinema to the Palm, featuring live music by Beth Quist. You'll be leaving the planet, so buckle up. Seating is limited. 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And you haven't missed this. Terra Balloon Fiestas takes place tomorrow and Sunday, June 6th and 7th. 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And, of course, don't you dare forget to go to the Balloon Glow. Don't miss it. On Main Street, Saturday night. It's an amazing sight. All your friends and neighbors are out there. It is a street party and so much fun. Probably 8 to 10 balloons sometimes, some years, all lined up on Main Street and filled with air and just lighting up. It's a ton of fun. Of course, you already know that. So I'll be quiet. The Main Street Glow tomorrow night starts at 7:30. And don't forget, don't park on Main Street from 6 p.m. to 10 p.m. because they need all that space for the balloons and the crowds and everything else. So Saturday night, not to be missed, Balloon Glow. Norwood's favorite spring tradition is back. The Lone Cone Library Community Yard Sale is happening tomorrow from 9:30 in the morning till 4 p.m. You can browse treasures, support your neighbors, and enjoy a relaxed day on the lawn. 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
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Join local birder Katie Triest for an intro discussion about the birds of Telluride and the Telluride at the... It's going to happen at the Telluride Patagonia store on Monday, June the 8th from 5 to 6 p.m. And also a bird walk with Katie leaving from Telluride Patagonia store on Tuesday, June the 9th at 8:30 a.m. Folks can sign up for the bird walk on Patagonia's Instagram or come on into the Patagonia store. They'll help you out right there. Talk and the walk are free and open to all ages. And finally, Augment Music Project's Elks Park Summer Concert Series kicks off Tuesday, June the 9th with live music from Brendan Forrest and friends from 6 to 8 p.m. It's a free show. All are welcome. It's happening Tuesday, 6 to 8 p.m. Elks Park here in beautiful downtown Telluride. And you can find the full community calendar at KOTO.org. And now I'll share with you the weather guess. What they think might happen weather-wise. Let's see. It's not this afternoon anymore, so it's tonight. Mostly clear. Low is going to be around 47 for you gardeners. Saturday, there's a 30% chance of some showers, mainly before 3 p.m. High is going to be around 71. Saturday night, mostly clear. Low around 46. West-southwest wind 5 to 10 miles per hour, becoming south after midnight. Whatever that means. Winds could gust as high as 20 miles per hour Saturday night. Sunday, mostly sunny with a high near 67. Could see some winds in the afternoon, 10 to 15. And then they could get gust as high as 30 on Sunday. Monday, sunny with a high near 68. Tuesday, chances of some showers and thunderstorms in the afternoon. We'll believe that when we see it. Okay, that's all I'm going to do. 68 degrees here at the Purple House on Pine. Hope you're having a great Friday evening. It's summer. It's Friday. What more can I say? How about if I play some music for you? I grew up with this one. This is a good one.

0: the tradition of you being here for the holidays and the quarterback challenge, the story about you working for a small radio station in a southern town.
1: That's right. That's right. And I had told this story only privately.
0: It's the best story I've ever heard.
1: And it was Christmas about 10 or 12 years ago, and I come out with my little story planned, and you said, give me a gift. And I said, what is it? Tell me this story about you and the Lone Ranger.
0: That's right.
1: And I had never told it publicly, so I worked for a small radio station. It was actually big in the area, Big Ways, it was called, W-A-Y-S. And we would open the car dealerships. And back then, I was one of the few white guys with an afro. I had the big, giant afro. And we would open the car dealership. And so a guy named Pickle Moore. Pickle Moore, we have a picture, by the way, of Pickle Moore with the Lone Ranger. This picture's never been shown before. That's Pickle, that's the Lone Ranger, and that's the car dealership. That's a used Dodge truck.
0: There's the Lone Ranger. Clearly, right. A sense of humor.
1: Right. Right, that's Pickle Moore.
0: Uh-huh.
1: His daughter sent that to us, so I want to thank. I know her name is Sweet Relish. I don't know what her last name is. So I go to the thing, and I'm talking and doing the remote and come down and get an oil change and buy a truck and the whole thing. And the Lone Ranger is there, and the kids are coming, and he's got the guns and everything else. My friend Mike Martin, who's in the record industry, he comes to visit me, and he's got the long, long hair and the big stacked heels and the tight jeans like a Bay City roller. And so he gets me, and we go out to the dumpster, and we begin to get herbed up. We become medicinally enhanced as the performance.
0: We only hear that phrase herbed up once a year.
1: Once a year.
0: Once a year. We all look forward to
2: tradition.
0: Herbed up.
1: Yeah. Herbed up once a year.
2: That's a lovely tradition.
1: That's right. So as I keep going back and forth, we're more and more herbal. So so we do it. We're there for hours, and it's time to leave, and no one comes to get Clayton Moore, the Lone Ranger, and to take him back to the Red Carpet Inn on Moorhead Avenue. So we wait a while, and no one comes. The sales manager was drunk. I don't know what happened. Pickle Moore had left. I don't know what was going on. So I said, well, we'll take you back.
0: And Lone Ranger all dressed up just as in the photo.
1: Just with the guns and the whole thing.
0: Yeah,
1: and
0: the mask.
1: Never takes it off.
0: Yeah.
1: Never relaxes.
0: Right.
1: Nothing. So I have a 10-year-old Volvo, okay? And it's all beat up. And there's fast food crap in the back of it and everything else. And we put the Lone Ranger in. And Mike and I get in there. And all we're thinking is we can't act stoned. So we... And my hair is so big, and he's got so much hair, he can't see out of the front window because it's like Starsky and Hutch are in the front with it. And we are looking straight ahead, and we are so nervous, and we get in this traffic. It's not moving. No one is saying a word. It's dead silent in my Volvo. And this middle-aged guy in a Buick in the front of us doesn't like the traffic. He decides to back up, crashes into my car. I hear my headlight break.
0: Oh.
1: And we look around, and he drives away, and there's that pause that stone people have before they react. And so we decide to chase the guy in my Volvo. A Volvo has 5 cylinders, right? So I get out of traffic, and we're chasing the Buick. We can't, and the Lone Ranger is in the back, completely stoic. I swear to God. So we catch up to the guy. We can see him. He's a middle-aged guy. We pull in front of him, right in front of Anderson Seafood Restaurant. I swear to God, it's all there. And Mike and I jump out, and he says, what are you guys doing? I said, you backed into my car, and you broke my headlight. He says, I did not. I said, yes, you did. He says, well, what are you going to do? I said, I'm going to call the cops. He says, oh, really? Well, who do you think they're going to believe? You two hippie freaks are me. And the Lone Ranger gets out of the back of my car. I swear to God, he goes like this, they'll believe me, citizen. I swear to God. Thank you.
0: That's so good.
3: David Letterman and Jay Thomas, that never gets old. I never get tired of hearing that. God, that's hysterical. So much good stuff. Anyway, play some music for you.

I'd like to introduce the horn section. On the saxophone, Tom Scott from the LA Express. Tom Scott. On sax, a good friend from New York City, also from Texas, Mr. Tom Bones Malone. Tom Malone. And also from New York City, Mr. Fabulous himself, Alan Rubin. Come on! Alan Rubin! And on sax, Lou Marini. Lou Marini. This next song is going to feature the horn section. It's a song by a Down Child Blues Band called Almost.

Yeah, make sure you see enough so that you can tell your parents what the plot was about. Otherwise, you're busted. All right, going to check out the Star Drive-In down there in Montrose. And it's about its 70th year or something like that. I think it opened in 1952. They are closed on Mondays and now playing June 5th through June 11th, Friday, Saturday, and Sunday, and Tuesday, Wednesday, and Thursday. They're closed Mondays. They're showing the Michael Jackson story called Michael, which I hear is quite good. Second film is The Mandalorian and Grogu. Whatever that's about. It looks very space age. And there's a little Yoda in it and everything. So those are the two films being shown down there in Montrose, Colorado at the drive-in, at the Star Drive-In. As we go abroad, we're going to go to the Evergreen Drive-In. And the Evergreen Drive-In is located in Pennsylvania, in Mount Pleasant, Pennsylvania. Not exactly sure where that is, but they are open for biz. It looks like a very rural setting. Very rural setting. But they're showing Scary Movie. That's their first feature on screen number one, along with a film that looks very scary. Almost more scary than Scary Movie. It's called Back Rooms. And then screen number two, they have a film called Obsession, if you know about that. And then also playing with that one on screen two is Back Rooms. And then on screen number three, we've got Masters of the Universe, playing along with The Breadwinner. All right. So now you've been educated as to what's playing in Montrose at the drive-in and what's playing in Mount Pleasant. I don't think Opie lives there anymore. Mount Pleasant, Pennsylvania. That was North Carolina. Anyway. There you have it. The Jerry Bonifiglio Drive-In Theater Report for this Friday, June the 5th.

0: I'll be back.
1: I'll be back.
0: Yeah, I'll be back.
1: Yeah, I'll be back.

That was Mr. Chuck Berry from 1955. Let's play a newer one from him. This was released posthumously just about, I don't know, 10 years ago, perhaps. Anyway, I'll give you a second to look up the word posthumously. It's a tough one. 743 KOTO Telluride and KOOK Ridgeway.

one of the most influential people in the history of rock and roll, Charles Edward Anderson Berry, born in 1926. And that song that was just released, they released an album of his posthumously in 2017 after he had passed away. But man, it's got every signature of Chuck Berry on it, for sure. He has two kids. Did you know that? Ingrid Berry and Aloha Berry. Pretty wild. All right, let's keep going, shall we? Let's go.

This is the Rays here on the Bonifilio Rock and Roll Show. Let's see. Well, you know what? It's time for the Jerry Bonifilio Top Down Convertible Cruise Index on this Friday evening, Friday, June the 5th, 2026. Good look outside here. Has great potential if it's following the rest of the day today. It's been a beautiful day. 9.2 is the official reading from the judges. 9.2 on the Jerry Bonifiglio top-down convertible cruise index. The reason, well, the thing that keeps it from being a 10, there are some high clouds, but the temperature is 66.9 degrees. It is a beautiful evening out there. Perfect weather to put the top down. And with a 9.2, you really should, you know, put the top down and maybe go for a little drive for an ice cream or something. If only that were possible. Maybe it is where you are. Okay, there you have it. 9.2 on the Jerry Bonifiglio top-down convertible cruise index for this Friday evening. 7:51. We're going to keep going here for you. Stay tuned.

She makes me come alive. She makes me want to drive. Where do you get lyrics like that? That's just Brian Wilson, the genius. Very cool. Anyway, Brian Wilson, the Beach Boys there. Got the Impalas up next here on the Bonifiglio Rock and Roll Show. Song.

Hey, I'm Scott Tellier. You're listening to KOTO in Telluride and KOOK in Ridgeway, Colorado. This is the Jerry Bonifiglio Rockin' Remnant Show. Stay tuned.

There's another guy that had a huge influence in the early days of rock and roll, Mr. Buddy Holly there. True Love Ways. Wheel. Still got about 50 minutes left here to go. How about something from the Dell Vikings?

Hey, you still with us? Thanks for hanging tonight. I hope you're enjoying yourself. I sure enjoy myself when I play this great music for you. Hope you're enjoying it. It's Friday nights. You have a lot of options. There's a lot of things you could be doing other than listening here. So I thank both of you for tuning in tonight. It's 8:34. Coming up in about 35, 36 minutes, we'll have a good old Crocodile Dundee's coming in. That's right. He's going to entertain you for a couple hours, starting around 9. So check that out. No Man's Land coming back to Saturday mornings tomorrow, around 9. Peaks and Waves tomorrow, Hectic Eclectic, Radio Addiction sitting in for the Angel, and then the Deconstruction Zone tomorrow night, 9 o'clock, with Razor Blaze. All right, Flamingos up next.

0: a suntan, then learn how to swim. 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
1: Give me a job as a lifeguard, man.
0: Yeah, yeah.

0: Who's that, Lloyd? Is that Lloyd Price going to get married? I don't know. Sitting here talking to Crocodile Dundee, and he's about to take over the airwaves here for you. Here at, it's 9 o'clock. KOTO, tell you right at KOOK, Ridgeway, Colorado. Hope you've had a great Friday evening listening, both of you folks. And we'll be back. I can't say be back in 2 weeks because it's bluegrass in 2 weeks. And then it's July 3rd, 2 weeks after that. So I'm not sure when I'll be yakking at you next time. But anyway, until then, don't forget, maintain your cool. Don't be nobody's fool. Live, love, laugh, and be happy. We'll see you then. Stay tuned for Crocodile Dundee. It's coming your way shortly.
1: From out of the past come the thundering hoofbeats of the great horse, Silver. The Lone Ranger rides again.
2: Come on, Silver. Let's go, big fellow. Hail, Silver. Away!

KOTO, Telluride and KOOK Ridgeway. And Ouray, or just Ouray County, like the new stickers are reading out there. If you hadn't seen those, I don't know if they're available yet for sale. I bet they are. So it's Crocodile Dundee. You're going to be on that Croc Rock for the next 3 hours. This is normally the time I take my melatonin and head for the bed. But we're going to do... This is a wish list show of artists that should play here, in my semi-professional opinion. So we're going to get started with Sleater-Kinney.

Mate, that goes on for another 14 minutes and 10 seconds. I think we get the general idea. But that was the Disco Biscuits, and they had their buddy Aaron Boyd on vocals. We trim some off the beginning. She can't quite find her voice, and it's a little goofy sounding in the beginning. But the Disco Biscuits, what a great show. That they've been here before, but again, this is the wish list song. Guess who else is still out there touring? And saw some video of him the other day. Donny Iris, 80 years old. And this one's from my buddy Doug out there. And Doug, my memory, I'm Colorado Springs, my brain's mush.

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You're not receiving any nocturnal emissions at the moment. But anyway, we're going to do winners and losers, which we play all the time on my morning show. So if you guys don't hear that, if you miss that, you'll hear this now. One of my favorite writings of all the writings.

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0: This is KRS-One.

The reason KRS-One and there's a few other hip-hop artists that I'm playing, the reason that they're not super famous, a household name, is, well, just listen to the lyrics and you'll understand that they are not encouraging negativity. Up next, David Byrne. He's played here in Telluride before. This song specifically, though, Dirty Old Town, sounds like he's describing this town.

All right, there, Craig from 1971. We're going to thank you for that request. We're going to play it here in a little bit after we get through a few more of these wish list band songs that I want and hopefully some other people here want. And, you know, some of these artists are going to take some big checks to get them here, and probably not going to be able to charge the rate to distribute that cost on the ticket. So, something else will have to be figured out, which I am told is in the works, and I will shut my mouth about that.

I did some research. All of these bands are still touring. Cardo.org for the playlist.

build a future. Bound by friendship, fueled and inspired by what's at stake. Saviors, heroes, nah. Just common contributors, hoping that what we create inspires you to selflessly challenge and contribute. Sincerely, anonymously.

The Sadies, Canadian band. They're on tour at the moment. Let's see, we got up next, Big Thief. I've been pretending to go see them for the past few years, but I don't like leaving Telluride, so I'm going to stay here and keep saying that Big Thief needs to come here to Telluride and play

0: check that out on the internet. That's a Big Thief is doing that at Levon Helm's studio. They've got a brick wall. It looks like an entirely brick studio. And they're having a lot of fun there. Gasoline Lollipops. I play them frequently on my morning show. And this next one, I know that I've got some people in South Louisiana listening. This one's for you guys. G-Spot plays these guys too.
1: City lights twirl by like a carousel. Hold on tight, we might just ride this thing to hell. The tracks run out from underneath your sleeve, and underneath this train that takes us into Tennessee. Just

Cutto Telluride. KOOK Ridgeway. Whew! Need to get an oxygen machine up here in this studio. We got some texts and some phone calls. Merlin out there in Crawford beaming us in there live. How about some dinosaur burps up next?

You know, mates, it is damn near impossible to do anything original these days. Really, in like the past 20 years. And Dinosaur Burps. Nothing but originality. We have entered safe harbor.

0: That's all I got.
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It's 55 degrees here. Hope y'all are feeling better.

That's Sound Tribe Sector 9. And they're doing that acoustically. You ever seen those guys live? I saw the first generation of that. I believe the fella's name was Murph, something to that effect. He's not in the band anymore. And whatever, it's fine. I guess I'd go see him again. That's why I put him on the list. I don't know what I'm talking about. How about Moses Guest? I spoke to them not too long ago. They love Telluride. They want to come back. I think they're all the way down there in Texas. So if y'all want them, let somebody know and we'll get them.

Okay, we're finally getting to that request that Craig that got here in 1971. Love meeting guys that have been out here that long. That's a lot of decades, especially out here. And he's requested Smells Like Teen Spirit. Obviously, Nirvana can't come to play here or anywhere. But we're gonna break from the show's format and do Smells Like Teen Spirit. This is live at Reading something. Let's see. What does it say? Can't read it. I hope this version is good, but we're risking. We're living on the edge and playing before listening.

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I don't know what's going on here. I don't know why it's mislabeled. That's the first time that's ever happened, Craig. Sorry about that. Let's just play the regular old studio version.

0: If you're around 45 years old like myself, that was a great time to have MTV on when that video came out. Back to the show. This is DJ Quick. We want him here.
1: Here we go.

tell you what, putting Texas Pete on your Lucky Charms and your Mini Thins is, that is true brand loyalty, is what we'll call that. Do they still make Mini Thins?

They can do some writing. Great sounds. Lots of different sounds those gasoline lollipops have. And you know who else is still touring? Billy Idol. If he came to tell you right, I would definitely go see him. He's proclaiming he's sober these days. And like, better late than never.

You know, I saw videos of him on TikTok last week talking about his newfound lifestyle of sobriety, which only includes a little bit of this and that, but mostly not all of the hard stuff, he says. But what was I going to say about that? That had to do, I drew a blank. It doesn't matter at this point. Something I was going to say about Billy Idol that was prophetic, I'm sure.

That's about the last of the Croc Rock, mates. I'd love to stay here all night, but I'm tired. Been up since 3:15. I slept in this morning. So we're gonna leave it with Paul Oakenfold, but we're not. I was gonna make fun of some EDM, but I'm changing my mind. We're going to leave it with DJ Quick, and I'll see you guys next Saturday. That's correct. Saturday, there's going to be hot air balloons. There's Wild Wild Westin around. This is going to be, we're doing this weekend right now. Not gonna. We're in the midst of the action right now. The streets are busy. There's tourists everywhere. See y'all next Saturday.

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3: We fight all night long. 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Currently fighting.
5: But no great story escapes tragedy.
3: He severed a spinal cord, so he's dead from, you know, the neck down. He don't deserve that, you know.
5: This is a tale of the glories and tribulations of unparalleled toughness.
3: Your reward for winning a fight would be to come back 20 minutes later and fight again. At the end of the night, you can go to the hospital, or you go to the after party, or if you're tough enough, both.
5: This is the story of the UFC's first well-rounded MMA fighter.

0: Gandhi said, "You must be the change you wish to see in the world." 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NPR explores cultures in a way that helps you know and care about your neighbors around the world.
1: The internet is helping create civil society in China. And it's not just changing the whole way Chinese people relate to each other. It's achieving something that more than 50 years of communism never achieved, a measure of equality between people.
0: Because our minds have the same power as our hands to grasp and change the world, a deeper understanding of the issues empowers us to improve the human condition. 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When you give, you become the change, and everyone is grateful.

lock. But now I go for walks, to the movies, maybe to the park. I have a seat on the same old bench to watch the children play. You know, tomorrow is their future, but for me, just another day. They all gather around me. 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I keep saying, she'll be back, but today, again, I

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1: Now that we've gotten to know each other a little bit, let's talk about how you like to show yourself to the world. Come on, you can tell me. Is it really all that honest? All those other folks live such interesting lives, don't they? How could you possibly keep up? It must be exhausting. But is it all real?
2: 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Also, KOOK in Ridgeway, Colorado.

You're in tune with KOTO Telluride and KOOK Ridgeway. Also, KOTO Translators, K287 CC Placerville, K207 AS Telluride and Pandora, K262 DL Norwood, and K207 AU Ophir.

0: You want to see that?
1: This is truly the machine that takes the work out of your workout.
2: Of course. 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

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That very, very special night. 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That very special girl. 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

0: Somewhere out in the rings of Saturn, we have a spaceship descending onto that planet. Right here in the KDHX studios, we have another cosmic individual, the Reverend Freakchild. It's been a lot of fun
1: Thank you so much, Ron, man. It's been great to be here. And I hope we send some vibes out of the universe. I mean, they say what sound, as soon as you produce it, it just keeps going out there. So might as well put a good vibe out in the universe, right?
0: Well, somewhere along the line, the Voyager spacecraft has Blind Willie Johnson
1: on it.
0: That's
1: right. Dark was the night, cold was the ground, right? Oh, yeah. Beautiful cut.
0: And it's got Louis Armstrong and...
1: Chuck Berry, right?
0: Chuck Berry.
1: That's right.
0: And they're going to say, send more Chuck Berry or send more...
1: God bless Chuck. That's right. He just passed on. My gosh.
0: More of him or send more Reverend...
1: Hey, so. I am pleased, definitely.
0: Anyway, safe travels to you,
1: my friend.
0: It was a lot of fun having you, and I rarely have people come in on this kind of thing, and I thought this would be so unique and different.
1: Yeah, I'm glad I could lend a little liveness. God bless all the good reverends out there and all the good, great people keeping the blues alive, you know, and you being one of those people, Ron. Thank you so much, man, for what you do.
0: Well, I rarely do the holy blues, but we got to it tonight. So you take care now, and we'll catch you next time around on the trip.

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It's just a dream one afternoon. Idyllic stream, forgotten June. And I've gone so gray like weathered teeth, far from the fray on

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The creaking of the floor. I can't remember.

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Thanks for listening.

Mark against Cole, sold out. On to the next episode. 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Yeah. 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

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If I start with two, then my whole world's realigned.

Good morning. Hey, this is your toasted hostess, Smoke Fairy, and you've tuned in to the Wake and Bake Show on listener-sponsored KOTO in Telluride and KOOK in Ridgeway, Colorado. It's 6:03 Mountain Time. The temperature outside the Purple House on Pine is 42.8 degrees. We're expecting a high today somewhere in the upper 60s. Coming up at the top of the 7 o'clock hour, we'll take a look at that extended forecast, we'll do a little toke talk, and then, of course, we'll kick off the second hour with the emergency safety meeting, so stay tuned, and please follow along with me on KOTO.org for song recaps and, of course, so much more. I sure hope you're feeling funky this morning, because that's the vibe. Let's get this Wake and Bake sesh underway, watching for the balloon liftoff, so hopefully we'll get a live report soon. Kicking it off this morning, Jocelyn Brown, Somebody Else's Guy.

Good morning. Hey, this is your toasted hostess, Smoke Fairy, and you found your way to the Wake and Bake Show right here on listener-sponsored KOTO Telluride and KOOK in Ridgeway, Colorado. It's 6:19 Mountain Time, 42.4 degrees outside the Purple House on Pine. Looking for a high today somewhere in the upper 60s, so coming up here at the top of the 7 o'clock hour, we'll take a peek at that extended forecast. We'll do a little toke talk, and then, of course, we'll kick off the second hour with the emergency safety meeting. So stay tuned, and I do hope you're following along with me on KOTO.org, unless you're over at Town Park for the Balloon Festival. So I'm waiting for live reports from gal pals on the ground over there, so hopefully we'll hear something soon. So I want to keep it going this morning with Earth, Wind, and Fire. Fall in love with me. Let's go.

Good morning. Hey, this is your toasted hostess, Smoke Fairy. You found your way to the Wake and Bake Show right here on listener-sponsored KOTO Telluride and KOOK in Ridgeway, Colorado. It's 6:41 Mountain Time. Temperature outside the Purple House on Pine is 42.8 degrees. I am getting a live report, boots on the ground, from the Balloon Festival over in Town Park. They just wrapping up their pilots meeting, discussing that there is no wind and they do need a little bit to make it to their destination out on the valley floor. So as I get updates, I'll keep you apprised. Meanwhile, gonna keep trucking right up to the top of the hour and then we'll take care of some business. All right, wings, daytime, nighttime suffering.

Good morning. This is your toasted hostess, Smoke Fairy, and you're tuned in to the Wake and Bake Show on listener-sponsored KOTO Telluride and KOOK in Ridgeway, Colorado. It is 6:59 Mountain Time. The temperature outside the Purple House on Pine is 43 degrees. Today, going to see increasing clouds with a high near 69 degrees. The winds will be coming in from the southeast 5 to 10 miles an hour, changing direction coming in from the west in the afternoon. Those winds could gust as high as 20 miles an hour. Tonight, it'll be mostly clear with a low around 47. The winds will be coming in from the west-southwest 5 to 15 miles an hour and changing direction coming in from the south sometime after midnight. Tomorrow on Sunday, you'll see increasing clouds with a high near 67 degrees. The winds will be coming in from the south 5 to 15 miles an hour, changing direction coming in from the west-southwest in the afternoon. Those winds could gust as high as 30 miles an hour. On Sunday night, it'll be partly cloudy with a low around 46 degrees. The winds will be coming in from the west-southwest around 5-15 miles an hour, changing direction coming in from the south-southeast sometime after midnight. Again, those winds could gust as high as 30 miles an hour. Dun, dun, dun. Hey, I want to give a shout out everyone who's celebrating their birthday weekend this weekend. Happy birthday weekend. One of those would be my sister. Happy birthday. And Wobbers, happy birthday to you today. If you're not already at Town Park, you're probably looking for parking, so just give up and just start walking. The Telluride Balloon Festival is happening right now, and that's also happening tomorrow, and this is all weather permitting right now. There is no wind, so they need a little bit to make that trek out to the valley floor, but they are inflating. I can see them right from here, so it's beautiful. Refreshments will be available for sale at the basketball court in Town Park. Don't miss the balloon glow. That'll happen on Main Street tonight. It's an amazing sight. Main Street will be closed to all vehicles with no parking from 6 p.m. to 10 p.m. The

Street Glow starts at 7:30 p.m. If you want to know what's happening in and around the community, you can find a detailed community calendar right where? KOTO.org, so check it out. Hey, you want to play a game? For Toke Talk today, I pulled together some fun cannabis trivia questions for us. I mean, let's see how many you can get right, Russell. All right, number one. What country was the first one in the world to fully legalize marijuana? Multiple choice. Uruguay, Croatia, Australia, or Canada? Bonk. The first country to fully legalize all uses of marijuana was Uruguay. That began, which began allowing weed back in 2013. Canada followed after and legalized the drug in 2018. Other countries are expected to follow suit in the coming years. Number two, which famous playwright likely used cannabis? Was it Christopher Marlowe, William Shakespeare, Thomas Kidd, or John Fletcher? If you guessed William Shakespeare, that's the correct answer. Shakespeare may have been a cannabis user. During the excavation of his garden, four pipes were found. This wouldn't be unusual for the times, except these pipes contain traces of cannabis. Number three. In Bhutan, cannabis was regularly fed to what animal? Cows, sheep, horses, or pigs? In Bhutan, cannabis is easy to come by. This, paired with its ability to increase one's appetite, made it a perfect choice for citizens raising pigs. By feeding the animals weed, they ate more and gained more weight. How many active chemicals are in marijuana? Is it 239, 420, 315, or 112? Despite the belief that there are 420 active chemicals in marijuana, there are actually only 315. The most notable active chemical is THC. Other active chemicals are cannabidiol. Oh my goodness, that's hysterical. Number five, where did the term 420 come from? Was it a group of high schoolers, the Grateful Dead, Cheech and Chong, or the police code for a marijuana-related incident? Well, despite the folklore surrounding the number 420 was invented by a group of high school stoners. Through a series of events, the high school students passed the number along to the Grateful Dead during band practice, who then used the term in a magazine. The rest is history. Number six, who is said to have been buried with his guitar, Bible, and bud of marijuana? Was it Jimi Hendrix, Stevie Ray Vaughan, Bob Marley, or Randy Rhoads? Bob Marley was buried with three of his favorite things, some weed, his guitar, and his Bible. The famous musician was known for his influence on reggae sound and for his heavy cannabis use. His image is synonymous with marijuana use in pop culture. Number seven, which previous POTUS was a member of a pot-smoking group called the Chum Gang? Was it Bill Clinton, George W. Bush, George H.W. Bush, or Barack Obama? Well, Barack Obama is no stranger to marijuana. During his days in high school, he smoked with his friends in a group they called the Chum Gang. Apparently, Obama even started a few weed trends. Number eight, if the United States were to legalize weed in all 50 states, it would grow larger than what industry? The cosmetics industry, the women's clothing industry, the organic food industry, or the fast food industry? As it stands, marijuana is one of the fastest growing industries in the country. This is without it even being legal in all 50 states. If it were to be legal countrywide, it would beat out the organic food industry. Number nine, as of 2017, which country is said to have been one of the largest producers of marijuana? Was it Canada, Paraguay, Uruguay, or Morocco? According to the World Drug Report 2017, Morocco was the largest producer of cannabis based on the amount of country cultivated,
Behind Morocco, Mexico was a distant second, with several countries legalizing the drug. These rankings are expected to change. While 420 represents weed, what does the number 710 symbolize? Edibles, marijuana concentrates, CBD, or it also stands for weed? Well, the numerical code name for marijuana oils like shatter wax and other dabbing products is 710. The number comes from the fact that when 710 is turned upside down, it seems to spell, wait for it, oil. Number 11. What do weed and the internet have in common? The internet was invented while the inventor smoked. A weed grower created the internet. The internet was originally going to be called the indica, or weed was the first thing sold on the internet. The early precursor to the internet, called ARPANET, was used by Stanford students to buy weed from MIT students, making marijuana the first product ever to be sold on the internet. Number 12, why are highs stronger for women? Because men have more testosterone, because women have more estrogen, because women typically have longer hair, because men have greater muscle mass. When it comes to feeling less pain after smoking, women are able to tap into this quality more than men. A woman's pain tolerance increases after smoking because of the injection between the chemicals in marijuana and her body's estrogen levels. What is a time bomb in regards to pot smoking? A delayed inhalation technique? When a blunt is put in a packed bowl? A combination of marijuana oils that is extremely potent? Or a strain of weed that has delayed onset? A time bomb is the stoner term for when a full blunt or joint is placed in an already packed bowl. The idea is that the blunt serves as the fuse while the bowl is the bomb waiting to go off. And the last question. What strange thing did Henry Ford construct out of hemp? Was it a steering wheel, a set of tires, a gear shift, or an entire car? Henry Ford was able to construct an entire vehicle out of hemp, plastic, and soybean in 1941. By using hemp with a mixture of other materials, Ford had hoped to develop a car that was more environmentally friendly to produce. Put that in your pipe and smoke it. Hey, it's time for the emergency safety meeting. Russell, you'll enjoy this because this is going to be a flashback to where we used to go dancing on Wednesday nights. It's called Spit at the Park Avenue Club. It was such a hoot. And of course, when you're at Spit, it's new wave. So if you're ready to shake off some cobwebs, you've come to the right place. Let's kick it off. Berlin, No More Words. Come on now.

Good morning. This is your toasted hostess, Smoke Fairy, and we're just heading into the last half hour of the Wake and Bake Show right here on listener-sponsored KOTO in Telluride and KOOK in Ridgeway, Colorado. It is 7:29 Mountain Time, still looking at about 44 degrees outside the Purple House, and no wind. That's why those balloons have not started their trip down to the valley floor yet from Town Park. They just don't have enough wind, but they are inflated and they look gorgeous. I have a bird's eye view right here from the station. It's pretty groovy. I'm here, for another half hour. Coming up after that is, of course, the news, and then that'll be followed by... Hold the bus. All right, that'll be followed by RMCR News Roundup. Then it'll be No Man's Land. So stay tuned. Lots of great stuff coming up. Like I said, I'm here with you for another half hour. We're going to rock it up to the top of the hour. We're going to kick that off with some Heart. Maybe you'll remember this one, Mistral Wind.

Breaking news. I just got an update from Boots on the Ground over at the Balloon Festival. They are officially not going to fly, but they are going to stay inflated for about another 20 to 30 minutes. So if you want to get by there and check out the scene, it's, like I said, quite beautiful, at least from the bird's eye view I'm fortunate enough to have this morning. So anyway, again, official word, no fly from the Balloon Festival out at Town Park this morning.

Good morning. Hey, this is your toasted hostess, Smoke Fairy, and we're just wrapping up a Wake and Bake sesh right here on listener-sponsored KOTO in Telluride and KOOK in Ridgeway, and Kodo Translators K287CC Placerville, K207AS Telluride Pandora, K262DL in Norwood, K207AU in Ophir. Sure hope you've enjoyed it as much as I have. Want to report back again that the balloons are officially not flying this morning, but you should definitely check out this evening. They're going to be doing a 6 p.m. to 10 p.m. That's going to be the balloon glow. That's tonight, 6 p.m. to 10 p.m. So let's see how the weather treats them for that. Just not enough wind this morning. That's from Boots on the Ground. So if you're awake and you're baked, well, then my work here is done, at least for a couple of weeks. Until then, this is Smoke Fairy, and I'm out. But coming up next, after the news, it'll be the RMCR News Roundup, followed by No Man's Land at 9. At noon, Peaks and Waves, 3 o'clock, The Hectic Eclectic, 6 o'clock, Radio Addiction, 9 o'clock, The Deconstruction Zone with Razor Blaze. It's been a blast. Let's do it again soon. Until then.

0: From NPR News in Mexico City, this is Weekend Edition. I'm Eder Peralta. This hour, what to make of the pushback President Trump is getting from Republican lawmakers. Also, gas prices may be high, but it doesn't mean more profits for small stations. And professors in California say dropping the SATs has caused big problems.
1: Students would stop the professor in the middle of a lecture to ask why one half plus one third equals five sixes.
0: Plus, tricks, treachery, and the magic of football with Mexican movie star Diego Luna.
2: World Cups come and football exists to remind us what we're capable of.
0: But first, we have our newscast. It's Saturday, June 6, 2026.
3: Live from NPR News in Washington, I'm Windsor Johnston. Defense Secretary Pete Hegseth is in France marking the 82nd anniversary of D-Day. The observance honors the American and Allied troops who stormed the beaches of Normandy during World War II. Hegseth used the anniversary to highlight the importance of military alliances.
4: Today, as we face an increasingly complex threat environment, we apply the lessons from 82 years ago, learned on these beaches. Strong allies, each fully committed to doing their part, win wars. The men buried here fought in a warfighting alliance where every partner brought its full measure of industry, courage, and sacrifice.
3: Hegseth called for greater commitments from American allies, saying the sacrifices made on D-Day offer lessons for today's threats.

0: U.S. Treasury Department is warning banks to look out for red flags that could be connected to customers without legal status. It's part of the Trump administration's illegal immigration crackdown. But as NPR Stephen Bisaha reports, the order and advisory are not as strict as what bank executives were worried about.
1: Multiple news outlets reported this year the Trump administration was drafting an executive order that would require banks collect citizenship data from new customers. Treasury Secretary Scott Bessent told CNBC in May that he did support stricter rules. But the executive order doesn't add any new rules for banks. Instead, the advisory warns them to look out for customers with certain red flags. That includes individuals with a social security number that doesn't match records or a company that has a history of ICE violations. A bank customer in the U.S. does not need to be an American citizen to open an account. Stephen Bisaha, NPR News.
0: Prediction market companies are spending millions of dollars on influencers to promote the sites on social media. But as NPR's Bobby Allen reports, some of the creators are spreading misinformation about elections.
2: Polymarket and Kalshi are paying influencers up to $500 per post to spread the word about prediction markets, where people can bet on everything from the color of President Trump's tie to war to election outcomes. In recent weeks, some of those paid influencers have been spreading fabrications about the Los Angeles mayor's race, claiming without evidence that the process has been beset with fraud. After NPR pointed this out to Kalshi, the company asked influencers to take down posts. Polymarket never responded to requests for comment. Misinformation experts say it's a preview of what's to come ahead of the midterms. Fears also persist about the markets themselves, which can be manipulated by bad actors or bettors aligned with one candidate. Bobby Allen, NPR News.
0: This is NPR. Congress is moving closer to approving a $70 billion funding package for the Department of Homeland Security. The measure would provide billions for the Trump administration's immigration enforcement agenda through the end of the president's term. Critics have labeled the package an ATM for ICE. Israel's Supreme Court has ordered the Israeli government to lift a ban on visits by the International Red Cross to Palestinian prisoners. NPR's Anas Baba reports from Gaza City.
3: The Supreme Court ruled this week that barring prison visits by the International Committee of the Red Cross contravened Israeli and international law. UN human rights experts have repeatedly concluded that Israel systematically subjects Palestinian prisoners to torture and other abuse. Israel denies allegation of systematic abuse, but the ban on Red Cross visits has prevented independent assessments. The prisoners include a prominent Gaza hospital director detained without charge since 2024. A lawyer for Dr. Hussam Abu Safiya tells NPR that he has now been placed in solitary confinement. Nasser Auda says his client was moved there after he petitioned Israel's high court to review the detention. Israel did not comment on the case. Anas Baba, NPR News, Gaza City.
0: Pope Leo has begun a week-long visit to Spain, his first official trip to a European Union country outside Italy since becoming pontiff. The visit will take him to Madrid, Barcelona, and the Canary Islands with a focus on migration and the Catholic Church's role in modern society. Leo is also expected to address Spain's parliament. This is NPR News in Washington.
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0: This is Weekend Edition from NPR News. Scott Simon is away. I'm Ader Peralta in Mexico City. It came from the courts, from Capitol Hill, and even from within the GOP this week, pushback to President Trump's agenda. Joining me now is NPR senior contributor Ron Elving. Good morning, Ron.
1: Good to be with you, Ader.
0: So let's start with Congress and the House, where there were a couple of notable votes involving foreign policy.
1: Yes, and in the House, where Trump's grip has been tightest. But this week, four members of the Republican majority crossed the aisle to vote with the Democrats and invoke the War Powers Act on Iran. This is legislation that's been on the books since the wind down from the Vietnam War, and it requires congressional approval after an overseas deployment has lasted 60 days. We're way past that with the war on Iran, but past efforts to invoke the act have fallen short. This time, with the margin of majority down to the fingers of one hand, the defection of four Republicans was enough. Now we'll see if the Senate follows through. The House also this week voted to fund another $9.8 billion in military aid to Ukraine in its fight against the Russian invasion. Trump wants a free hand to broker some sort of deal between those countries, so he was not in favor of this package of U.S. aid, and it was a shock when 18 Republicans in the House joined in approving it. And over on the Senate side, Republican votes were very important in helping the Democrats stop a $1 billion commitment to Trump's grand ballroom project.
0: There was also a lot of tension in the Senate among Republicans over the president's anti-weaponization fund and over Trump's pick to replace Tulsi Gabbard as director of national intelligence. Tell us more about that.
1: Yes, senators have signaled major objections to that $1.8 billion fund. Trump wanted this to compensate people who say they were prosecuted unjustly in the past for political activities, including the January 6th riot at the Capitol that disrupted that year's official tally of the presidential election results. Now, some Republican senators, especially those on the ballot in November, balked at the idea of the fund, and that threatened to stall passage of the Immigration Enforcement Appropriation. Acting Attorney General Todd Blanche that said the fund idea would be dropped. Dead letter. And early yesterday morning, the Senate then finally approved the money for the Immigration and Customs Enforcement and the Border Patrol. Democrats tried to get an explicit piece of legislation saying no one would get fund money, but they could not peel off enough Republicans for that, so the fund still exists as an idea, at least, and Trump still says he likes it. But it seems far less likely to happen. Also meeting headwinds, as you say, on the Hill is the idea of Bill Pulte as the next director of national intelligence. Several Republicans had expressed some dismay at that particular idea. Pulte is a longtime Trump friend. He now heads federal housing finance programs, but he has no background in intelligence work or spycraft. Now, Trump has stressed that Pulte would only have the job temporarily, pending an actual permanent nominee. That way, he would not need Senate confirmation, but he might be able to make changes that Trump would like to see.
0: Now to the courts. Yesterday, a federal judge struck down a Trump administration immigration policy that affected 39 countries. What's the scope of this ruling?
1: The judge did a thorough job of seeking out all the policies of the administration affecting refugees who seek asylum from those 39 countries, and also a thorough job of striking down those policies as discriminatory against Muslims on the basis of their faith. Also this week, a panel of federal appeals court judges met to consider a challenge to Trump's plans for that $1 billion ballroom we mentioned. That initially appeared that at least two of the three judges were inclined to back the challenge and at least modify that project.
0: There was also a ruling over President Trump's takeover of the Kennedy Center. His name is supposed to come off the building by June 12th, but there's more to this ruling, isn't there?
1: Yes, this is symbolic, perhaps, but the implications of it are important to those who hope to nullify much of Trump's time in office by mobilizing the other branches of the government against his agenda now, and particularly his agenda of remaking and rebranding the Washington landscape, not just in terms of policy, but in the monuments on the Mall as well.
0: That's NPR senior contributor Ron Elving. Ron, thank you.
1: Thank you, Ader.
0: American elections have become increasingly tense since 2020, when President Trump tried to overturn his loss. Ahead of this year's midterms, election administrators are building closer partnerships with local law enforcement, as NPR's Ashley Lopez reports.
2: When Chris Davis first started working in law enforcement over 30 years ago, he says that elections were events that would come and go relatively unnoticed.
3: Election Day was something as a police officer you may not even realize was happening. It wouldn't even come up in roll calls.
2: Davis is now the chief of police in Green Bay, Wisconsin, and elections are definitely on his radar now.
3: A lot of that is just because we are right in the middle of the Wisconsin battleground. You know, I remember really being struck when I came here at just how almost nervous a lot of city staff were about elections.
2: After talking to city officials, he says it became clear that the police department needed to take a more proactive role than they were used to taking during elections. Katie Reisner with States United Democracy Center says this is becoming true all over the country.
4: The number of threats that election officials face, that jurisdictions face, that election workers face, all mean that law enforcement does have a heightened role to play.
2: According to the Brennan Center, a recent survey found a whopping 89% of election administrators said they plan this year to coordinate with at least one other agency or department. Tina Barton with the Committee for Safe and Secure Elections says police departments are particularly helpful to address serious emerging threats. For example, in 2024, election officials received a record number of bomb threats.
5: For the average American, they probably think 24 was a pretty quiet election cycle, but that was because all of these tabletops and all of the training and all the hard work that election officials and law enforcement and other stakeholders put in.
2: Colonel James Grady is the director of Michigan State Police. He says this is something they've been doing in his battleground state for years.
6: You hold tabletop exercises, you have meetings, you develop groups so that everybody can have a seat at the table to have these discussions and be able to plan accordingly and also practice.
2: But there is a bit of a balancing act when it comes to how present and involved the police are around elections. This concern is particularly heightened due to fears about the Trump administration deploying federal law enforcement to polling sites. There are also worries that some local law enforcement could overstep, like in the case of the Riverside County Sheriff in California, who controversially seized hundreds of thousands of ballots. Tina Barton with the Committee for Safe and Secure Elections says, in general, law enforcement shouldn't be too visible when people are voting.
5: Have a presence without being present unless your state requires it. And by that, we mean maybe it's so we'll have all these resources available to you ready to respond without causing disruption.
2: Barton says for some voters, the presence of law enforcement could intimidate them and keep them from going into a polling site. Katie Reisner with States United Democracy Center says officials should consider police presence where people are not voting, like tabulation and vote count centers, centralized ballot locations.
4: That's frequently not a place where voters are voting. But also in recent election cycles, we've seen these vote count centers become the targets of heightened protest activity, heightened threats.
2: Green Bay Chief of Police Chris Davis says he expects that securing elections, much like his job in general, will be changing all the time. He says his job is different now than it was 5 years ago, and he suspects it will be totally different years from today. Ashley Lopez, NPR News.
0: Only three Major League Baseball players have ever come out as gay: Glenn Burke, Billy Bean, and TJ House. All of them came out after their careers were over. Both Burke and Bean played parts of their careers with the LA Dodgers. Yesterday at Dodger Stadium, as part of the team's Pride Night, the Dodgers unveiled a permanent Pride Wall honoring both men. Steve Futterman reports.
7: In 1977, millions watched Glenn Burke play for the Dodgers against the New York Yankees in the World Series, as heard on ABC.
8: Glenn Burke playing center field tonight, his first World Series appearance.
7: Nearly 49 years later, Burke is the only known gay player ever to take part in baseball's Fall Classic. Yesterday,
9: welcome to Pride Night at the Dodger Stadium.
7: The Dodgers unveiled a special permanent exhibit honoring both Burke and Billy Bean. Neither man was there. Burke died in 1995 as the result of AIDS-related complications. Bean died in 2024 from a type of blood cancer. Relatives and friends showed up to honor the two trailblazers. Billy Bean's husband, Greg Baker, says while there may be more acceptance, it's still very hard for a player to come out.
10: I still think it's difficult. I still think that there are a hell of a lot of challenges. I think that the environment maybe has gotten a little friendlier.
7: One of those representing Glenn Burke was his sister, Joyce Burke Henderson. She believes if her brother played today, he would acknowledge being gay.
11: Oh, yes. Oh, yes. Oh, yes. He wouldn't have cared at this point. He would have came on out and said what he had to say. I believe the world is more accepting nowadays than it was back then, because it was absolutely no-no back then. So, you know, he wouldn't have had a problem coming out today at all.
7: Former L.A. All-Star Rick Monday played with Burke. Although some Dodgers knew that Burke was gay, Monday says he did not. He hopes the exhibit brings understanding.
12: We're on this blue marble, if you will, and we better understand how we get along much, much better than we are currently.
7: Several minor league players have come out while still playing, but no active major league player has ever acknowledged being gay. For NPR News, I'm Steve Futterman in Los Angeles.

I'm Windsor Johnston with these headlines. Congress is moving closer to approving a $70 billion funding package for the Department of Homeland Security. The measure would provide billions for the Trump administration's immigration enforcement agenda. Critics have labeled the package an ATM for ICE. Democrat Javier Becerra has advanced to the general election for California governor. Becerra has more than 35 years in public office, including as state attorney general and U.S. health secretary. The New York Knicks beat the San Antonio Spurs 105-104 in Game 2 of the NBA Finals last night. Game 3 gets underway on Monday night. I'm Windsor Johnston, NPR News in Washington.

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1: This is Weekend Edition from NPR News. I'm Ada Peralta. These days, a stop at your local gas station can set you back $100 or more. The national average is up more than $1.25 per gallon since the start of the Iran war. So you might think that the people who own gas stations are doing pretty well. But many, especially independent gas station owners, are struggling just like their customers. Joining us now from a gas station in Stockton, California, is Jiftesh Gill. He owns several gas stations in the Central Valley and East Bay. Jiftesh, thank you so much for being with us.
2: Thanks for having me today.
1: I wonder if you could start by telling me, if you look at the sign outside your station there in Stockton, how much is a gallon of regular?
2: It's $5.69 for cash.
1: And there's a different price for credit card?
2: Yeah, it's 10 cents more.
1: So if the price on your sign outside is a lot higher than it was a few months ago, how come you're not making more money?
2: So price is basically reflected of what we pay the bigger oil companies, right? So, when the cost of fuel go up, barrel goes up, and you try to do the best you can without having some sudden movements in your prices. Your customers are very sensitive to, how fast you go up. So you have competition on the street, so you got to kind of be sensitive to that, how other folks are reacting. It's like uncharted territory. I mean, honestly, 26 years I've been doing this, I have never, ever experienced such a thing.
1: And so what, do you have to play with the margins, or does the margin just stay the same?
2: Margins do not stay the same. We are obviously working on pretty, thin razor margins. So cost goes up without any control that you might have. We get pricing every day. End of the day, you will get an email saying this is going to be your cost starting 6 p.m. this evening. So any fuel that arrives after that point is going to be at that price. It could also depend on how much fuel you have in your tanks, right? So folks with a bigger tank, who we call it in-ground cost. So the fuel inside those tanks underground, if somebody has bigger tanks, 20,000-gallon tanks, they might be sitting on 15,000 gallons, which might last them 4 days, but their cost bases are much less than somebody who just got delivery last night or this morning, right? So there's so many things, variables, that you got to be always worried about.
1: How do the big guys affect you? I assume that, the Costcos and Walmarts of the world have the power to absorb some of these fluctuations in prices.
2: No, that's correct. The Costcos or the bigger grocery chains, they're big multinational or multi-billion dollar companies. I mean, they're much better positioned to withstand these volatilities. I don't know exactly how they purchase their fuel, but I think futures are probably involved. They're dealing directly with certain suppliers, I'm sure, and getting a much better deal. They probably have more access and insight as well as relationships than a small guy, where you're pretty much dependent on the pricing you're going to get, and it is what it is. Independent stations are definitely at a disadvantage.
1: What are you hearing from other gas station owners?
2: Same challenges, right? Same challenges, higher fuel price. The biggest impact is on customers' ability to spend some money inside the store, right? So margins shrink, and now you're sort of dependent more on inside sales, store inside sales. But the customer who might have filled their tank with, say, 60, 65 bucks, now they're paying, depending on the size of the tank, $150. They just have less money to spend inside.
1: And what happens if prices keep going up? Is it existential, do you think, at some point?
2: Folks who are already on a sort of an edge or barely surviving. This will be their kind of the last nail on the coffin sort of situation. You know, excuse me for saying that, but it's just like, this will get it done. And honestly, long term, I mean, who can survive in a business like this, right? Where you cannot forecast, you cannot predict 3 months, 4, 6 months out, and how long you keep juggling all these things in the air and hoping and praying that things settle down. I mean, it's stressing, honestly.
1: Yeah. I think a lot of listeners value their independent local businesses. But why does it matter if gas stations are independent?
2: I mean, we, you know, take a lot of pride in being part of the community. I mean, we are basically their corner store, right? I mean, that's the store where folks might go for a quick bite to eat or, you know, some drink or you know, whatever, frozen drink or whatnot. I mean, over time, your customers, I mean, probably between 60 and 80%, they're the same folks, your neighborhood people. And independent stations against bigger companies, we keep things, the whole space competitive.
1: That was independent gas station owner Jiftesh Gill. Jiftesh, thank you for talking with us.
2: Thank you. Thanks for having me.

0: A lonely man, Brandon, finds a profile on social media. Maybe it's Facebook or Instagram. It's a pretty woman. She's polished, filtered. Natasha says she's looking for new friends. That's the bait. The man reaches out. They begin to exchange messages. That's the hook. Their texts go like this.
1: Why were you afraid?
2: I just want you to be good all the time.
1: That's not possible.
2: Yeah, it's probably not really possible for anybody, but you still kind of hope for it, especially for somebody you like.
1: Babe, look, you can't always be happy.
2: I don't know if I'll ever be truly happy again. I think the only chance I have is if I had a special woman with me.
0: With enough persistence and promises from Natasha, Brandon will send her $25, $50, $100, even more, until he eventually catches on. That exchange comes from Carlos Barragan's new book, The Yahoo Boys, Love, Deception, and the Real Lives of Nigeria's Romance Scammers. And he joins us now to talk about it. Welcome to the program.
3: Thank you so much for having me here.
0: Is that a typical exchange between one of these romance scammers and their victim?
3: I've seen that 1,000 times, sometimes even more sophisticated.
0: Tell us, I mean, how did you come to report on this world of scammers?
3: So long story short, my own mom, who was a single mother, she was texting on Tinder and she met an American soldier who was posted in Syria. After, I would say, a month of texting with this man, my mom was fairly in love with him and she was convinced he was moving to Madrid to live with her. At some point, I became so suspicious that I traced this guy's email address and I found out he was texting my mom from Lagos. For my mom, it was very, I would say, fairly devastating. A few years later, during the pandemic, the lockdowns in Spain were so hard and my mom was so lonely that I kept thinking about my mom's scammer, but I couldn't find him. So I decided to move to Lagos and try to meet these scammers.
0: These guys are known as Yahoo Boys. Where does that name come from?
3: Back in the 90s, they were already doing what Americans and Europeans might know as the Nigerian Prince scam, telling a Westerner that you might have some money as a Nigerian prince and you needed a white person to help you get that money. But in the 2000s, I would say they moved from targeting greed to targeting loneliness. And in Nigeria, the first email accounts that were widely available were the Yahoo accounts.
0: So tell us about them. I mean, who are they typically? And, you know, what is the average day? I mean, really, they work through the night. What is it like for a Yahoo boy?
3: So as I tell in my book, where I tell the story of 4 Yahoo boys in a small community in Lagos, most of these people are in their late teens, early 20s. They are unemployed men who have no opportunities and they are trying to get by because they are scamming Americans who live in a different time zone. They can't do much in the early hours of the day. To keep awake, they do drugs to stay concentrated and keep talking to the victims.
0: So let's talk about one of the young men you profiled, Chibuke. How did he become a Yahoo boy?
3: The case with Chibuke, he was raised in a world that didn't care that much about him. And once he saw that other teenagers were making money, he didn't have a way to get by. He just followed them. So what he did was something that was on the rise around 2018 called celebrity scams. Mm-hmm. And he impersonated a WWE superstars, Cody Rhodes, because he used to watch WWE fights with his stepfather. And he met an Irish woman and he managed to scam tens of thousands of euros from that woman.
0: How did she not catch on that he was not the real wrestler, Cody Rhodes? I mean, why would he ask her for money?
3: This is a very important question, and a question that I've asked myself throughout the whole investigation. Mm-hmm. And it started even with my own mom. Why did she think that she was talking to an American soldier in Syria? And I know that all these scams sound preposterous to most people. But I think when talking about these victims, one has to make the effort to put themselves in their shoes. And we are talking about people who have gone through hell. In the case of Teresa, for example, I know from reading the conversations with Chivke, her husband had died, and she was quite isolated. She was a single mother. And one thing I've seen with other cases is that they are so isolated that they kind of like lose sense of reality. Another thing that is important to note is that sometimes these people don't have friends who can tell them, what are you doing? Don't you see that this is not true? Or sometimes, like the case of my mom, they do have friends and family, but it's just too late. The scammer has already trapped the victim.
0: Carlos, I mean, do some of these Yahoo boys, I mean, do they get emotionally involved? Do they fall in love with their victims?
3: They tell me that they do. In some way, I do think that there is some sort of psychological attachment to their victims. Because once you see that there are so many young scammers doing this, we are not talking about psychopaths. Certainly, they are doing some things that are morally reprobable. But the way to do these crimes is either by doing a lot of drugs, so you kind of like shut down your conscience, or by finding a way to justify what you're doing. Some people tell themselves that actually they are doing a favor to the victim. They are kind of like therapists, so they should be paid for that time.
0: You say in the book that you don't know how big this problem is, but it's big, right? There's a lot of young men involved in this. Are there societal concerns? I mean, what does it mean for Nigeria's future?
3: There is definitely a lot of concern about this. As in any struggling society that has problems with crime, when you have all these teenagers who are dreaming of riches and they don't want to follow the legit path, then you have a society that is not working for the young people. And I had tailors who would tell me, I cannot find young men who want to work with me because Yahoo is such a big allure. They want quick money. And that obviously has an impact on society.
0: In your author's note, you say that you came into this thinking about a book on loneliness. What did you learn about loneliness in writing this?
3: Once you see the reality of who these scammers are, that they are not masterminds of the universe playing with your minds, you realize the extent of the crisis in our own world. One thing I keep telling people, you know, you might not be scammed right now, but the problem is when you are going through a deep crisis in life, you will need people around you to support you. And without them, you might be able to fall for scams. But yes, I've realized the importance of connection in our own lives. Also, maybe you should leave your phone behind for a while and try to stay together with the people around you, because otherwise you might lose some money.
0: That's Carlos Barragan. His new book is called The Yahoo Boys. Thanks so much for talking with us.
3: Thank you so much for inviting me.

0: You're listening to Weekend Edition from NPR News. Every year, tens of thousands of flower enthusiasts make a pilgrimage to see the University of Michigan's Peony Garden. And this weekend, the flowers are in peak bloom. The W.E. Upjohn Peony Garden has one of the largest collections of peonies in North America. And Doug Conley and David Michener, two employees of the university's beloved Arboretum, join us now to explain the power of the peony. Gentlemen, thank you for joining us.
1: Pleasure to be here.
2: Yeah, thank you for the opportunity to talk about our garden.
0: So, Doug, for those of us not fortunate enough to be there, what does the garden look like right now?
2: It's spectacular. And when you arrive at the Arboretum, which is this beautiful oasis near campus in the center of town, there's these deep, lovely terrains featuring ridgelines and valleys, all flowing down to the Huron River. But the peony garden itself sits in this lovely plateau that isn't fully revealed as you're approaching it. The garden itself, when you come around the corner, that's when you see whites and pinks and burgundy. It's so exuberant with tens of thousands of blossoms, and you do feel like you're walking into a cloud. And then, of course, the people who are visiting and the laughter and the joy that this moment brings for everyone is quite something.
0: David, why do people love peonies so much?
1: The moment you walk in, the fragrance, the colors, it's just an overwhelming sensory experience. You just want to lay down and roll in it.
0: Tell me a bit about the history of the peony garden. What makes it so special?
1: This peony garden was started in 1922 as in part a gift from Dr. W.E. Upjohn, and he wanted this to be a collection of the best peonies that could ever be grown in the Ann Arbor area. And we've focused that legacy since then, and it's the stunning peony garden that you enter now.
0: The peonies is important, right? It's legendary, right, with its culture.
1: Absolutely legendary, both in Europe, where Paon was the healer to the Greek gods, and it is a medicinal plant traditionally, and it throughout Asian cultures where the species there are also medicinal. But they were quickly appreciated as flowering plants. So with that has come political overtones to it, particularly in East Asia, where some of the peonies were viewed as, shall we say, leading to suspect morals. And I just love it. They're so sensuous.
0: What does that mean, leading to suspect morals?
1: They're romantic, but they also have this, some of the aromas are just so intoxicating. In fact, one of the peony names of the tree peonies is Young Wuhan, Drunken Imperial Concubine. And I've always wondered how a grandparent explains that label to a child.
0: Doug, there are hundreds of peony varietals. Some of them have really fun names like Bo Peep or Duchess of Portland. What's your favorite variety and why?
2: Yeah, I think Smoothie Eye. I love the delicate fern leaf foliage, this deeply cut, vibrant green foliage. And it reveals this satiny, bright, dark cherry flower, single flower at the top of the stem. But for us, and for me as the horticulturist responsible for managing the garden, it's the sign that peony season's upon us. It's here. When Smoothie Eye comes to bloom, the garden needs to be prepped and ready for the thousands of folks who are going to come. So it's that harbinger for me that says, game on, let's go.
0: That was Doug Conley and David Michener of the University of Michigan's Nichols Arboretum and Peony Garden. Gentlemen, thank you for being here.
2: So glad we could chat today. Thank you.
1: A pleasure.

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1: When reporters ask heart-wrenching questions about health, the impact can be surprising.
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0: I'm Windsor Johnston with these headlines. A federal judge has struck down a Trump administration policy that made it harder for immigrants from dozens of countries to enter or stay in the U.S. The restrictions were enacted after the shooting of two National Guard members in Washington, D.C. Russian President Vladimir Putin has dismissed a proposal from Ukrainian President Volodymyr Zelensky for a face-to-face meeting, saying he sees no reason for one. The letter is the first public message Zelensky has directed to Putin since Russia invaded Ukraine 4 years ago. And the State Department says the U.S. will commit an additional $38 million to try to control the Ebola outbreak in Africa. I'm Windsor Johnston, NPR News in Washington.
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3: This is Weekend Edition from NPR News. I'm Ader Peralta. The University of California stopped requiring the SAT for admissions in 2020 in the middle of the COVID pandemic when it was hard to even take the test. Now, some professors are desperate to get it back. They say a glut of unprepared students are sitting in their classes, draining their teaching resources. Zvezdalina Stankova is a math professor at the University of California, Berkeley, and has been urging administrators to reinstate SAT or ACT scores as an admissions requirement. She joins us now. Professor, thank you for being with us.
4: Thank you for having me. This is a great honor to speak with you.
3: So when the University of California schools dropped the SAT, the argument was that it would make the admissions process more equitable. Tell us how you see that experiment 6 years later.
4: Almost everyone applies to UC with exceptionally high GPAs and also AI-assisted essays. Everyone looks almost perfect on their applications, and there is no standard baseline that can be drawn to say this student can succeed in a rigorous STEM major or not. So what we are seeing are students who are failing because their lack of math preparedness was not identified.
3: Tell me what that looks like in the classroom. I mean, how far behind are some of your students?
4: In the classrooms, the situation is actually dire. You have a third of the students who have severe math deficiencies. In one engineering class, was reported to us from other campuses, actually twice, students would stop the professor in the middle of a lecture to ask why 1/2 + 1/3 equals 5/6. And the whole class has to stay to listen to the explanation.
3: Wow, so we're talking really basic math.
4: That's right.
3: Over 1,000 professors joined you in signing an open letter to the Board of Regents demanding the UC system require the SAT. What's been the overall effect on the faculty of trying to teach advanced subjects to students who haven't been properly prepared?
4: It is very depressing because we feel for those students. These are bright kids who have taken whatever classes were required at their schools, and they are placed directly into UC rigorous STEM major programs only so that they fail their very first calculus or other STEM class. And that puts an immense weight, an immense type of failure, I would say, on the budget system of California, because this is a public system, public university.
3: So one of the reasons the University of California eventually stopped using test scores altogether was because of a lawsuit. And the plaintiffs there argued that the testing requirement unconstitutionally discriminated on the basis of race, wealth, and disability. Does this settlement stand in the way of your effort?
4: The ban from that settlement actually has expired. So now officially it is not standing in our way. But I do have to say that UC did not fight. They settled this lawsuit because I guess that was along the decision that was already taken by UC Regents.
3: And what's been the response from administrators about your pleas to reinstate entrance exams, about your pleas to reinstate the SAT and ACT?
4: We wish we'd had entrance exams, just like in the rest of the world, specifically in my home country, Bulgaria. As for the admissions response, there has not been much. We have heard from the chair of the UC Assembly that UC has been doing a lot to help the underprepared students. And that is true. In my own math department, we had to create special courses to try to help those kids. But the risk of failing, even if you are in such courses, the risk of failing is up to 46% if you come unprepared like that. So the administration's response is still yet to come.
3: That's University of California, Berkeley math professor Zvezdalina Stankova. Professor, thank you for being with us.
4: Thank you for having me.
5: In just 5 days, Mexico will host the opening match of the 2026 FIFA World Cup. Mexico City in particular has been abuzz preparing to welcome millions of visitors. But the weeks leading up to the kickoff have also been marked by social unrest, as NPR's Fernando Narro reports.
6: At a big intersection outside the Valderas metro station, close to the city's historic center, dozens of protesters block the street. They're blind, and usually they sell merchandise on the metro. But now, the government has thrown them out.
7: Estas son por el ajuste del mundial, que quieren dejar bonito el metro.
6: Pedro Ortega says the city is kicking them out because of the World Cup, because they want the stations to look nice.
7: Me encanta a mí el fútbol, pero ¿cómo voy a creer que sea más importante que darle un trato digno a los discapacitados, a la gente en general?
6: I love soccer, he says. But how are you going to put that above the dignity of people with disabilities? Mexico City is living a tense moment. Sex workers are protesting bike lanes. Teachers have taken over toll booths. Families of the disappeared have blocked streets. And there are even protests against the protests. And one of the teachers' unions has set up camp near the Zócalo, the city's main square and home to FIFA's Fan Fest. The square is surrounded by tall metal barricades and police. To get there, you have to navigate a sea of tents covering more than a dozen blocks. Maria Martinez is a union leader and teacher from Oaxaca.
8: Totalmente una indignación.
6: It's an indignation, she says. The union is demanding better pay and reform of the teachers' pension system. Instead, she says, the government is spending taxpayer money on the World Cup.
8: Pues ver que el dinero en lugar de que se vaya a cubrir esas necesidades, pues hoy se esté pagando pues a unos partidos de fútbol.
6: She's indignant, seeing the money go to soccer matches instead of basic needs. But not everyone thinks that way. Guadalupe Martinez is a street vendor. She sells chips, peanuts, candy.
9: Camina usted por las calles y si se siente muy tensa, pues sí nos pasa a afectar a todos nosotros como comerciantes.
6: You can feel the tension in the streets, she says. It's affecting business. But she's looking forward to all the tourists who might buy from her.
9: Yo creo que como ciudadanos y como mexicanos, pues no nos merecemos esta situación.
6: She says as Mexicans, we don't deserve this. At a moment when her city is supposed to be welcoming the world. Fernando Narro, NPR News, Mexico City.
5: This isn't the first time Mexico has hosted the FIFA World Cup. The last time, 1986, is remembered as one of the best World Cups of all time. But the run-up to that tournament,
3: was Rocky. The new film, Mexico 86, tells the story of how Mexico beat out more likely contenders to host the tournament. In the somewhat fictionalized account, it's all thanks to a character named Martin de la Torre, head of the Mexican Football Federation. How did he do it? Charm, politics, dirty tricks, and a hefty number of suitcases stuffed with cash. Diego Luna, the acclaimed Mexican actor, plays De La Torre, and he joins me now. Thanks for being with us.
10: Hey, how are you?
3: Good. So the film opens with a disclaimer. Some of these things really happened. Is your character based on someone in real life or multiple people?
10: Multiple people, you know. What we wanted is to represent, I guess, what we know the Federation did in Mexico. But we know many, many people was involved in the decision-making. And we also had to fill the blank spaces. So the idea is to build a fictional character to tell a story that did happen and told from a very Mexican perspective. But it's based on true facts, definitely.
3: So let's talk about the main character, Martin de la Torre. How does he rise to power inside the Mexican Soccer Federation?
10: Well, it's one of these characters that is willing to do anything for the federation, for the government, for the institution that run Mexico. El PRI, the Partido Revolucionario Institucional, was the party in power, you know, and El PRI was the state. And this character really wants to be part of the power structure and the decision making of the federation. But it's also quite an interesting World Cup because many things changed in 86. The tournament became much more about the financials and politics than the actual game. There's parallels with the one we're living today. There was more teams invited. There was a big television chain involved in the organizing. Martin de la Torre somehow is the metaphor to talk about that federation that decided to go out there and become a key player, you know. And we had to fight, as you said, other countries that wanted to host, including the United States, were a big contender back then.
3: And the maneuvering is epic, right? I mean, like, you know, the U.S. delegation includes former Secretary of State Henry Kissinger, and De La Torre has to take on him. Here's a clip from when De La Torre is trying to win over an Egyptian delegate.
11: You have to look beyond football, gentlemen. The Libyan armed forces in Sudan. President Mubarak wants help to finish them. The United States can help. What do you offer?
3: So what does Martin have to offer?
10: It's not a secret how much corruption surrounds FIFA, you know. There was no social media. There was, like, doing things under the table was easier, you know, than today. But I think the key element to beat the United States on that moment is that no one believed in football in the States, you know. It felt like in the rest of the world, this event was the most important thing. And probably the States had other many events that they consider more important. And FIFA wanted to be in control. And I don't think they thought like they could control the United States on doing the event they needed to build this brand they were building called FIFA, you know.
3: But Mexico makes the romantic case, right? But they also play the game.
10: There is very dodgy moves from the Federation in Mexico. To me, this whole film represents the fall of a system in Mexico. 85 is a year that is really difficult for the country. We have the earthquake that destroys a big part of Mexico City. A lot of loss comes for a big chunk of the population in Mexico. And the whole center of the country collapses, you know. And the government is absent, you know. In the middle of a tragedy, you know, is when you see what government you have. And the government doesn't come out. But you know who comes out? The people. Society organizes, you know, and suddenly it's people helping other people. Everyone in Mexico had a connection with someone that lost everything. And the World Cup serves these people that had been struggling and fighting for a year to come back as a way to also celebrate what society was capable of.
3: So let's get to the real story here, which is that Mexico is such a big country with a huge soccer culture.
12: but it just doesn't perform as well at the World Cup. Here's a conversation between Martin and Emilio Azcárraga, the owner of Televisa, the country's largest broadcaster and de facto leader of the Mexican soccer.
13: Usted me pone en la Femex Food y yo me encargo de traer ese mundial a México. Y con suerte, los muchachos se inspiran porque están en casa y hasta la copa nos dan.
14: México nunca va a ganar un mundial ni jugando 11 contra 3.
12: So Azcárraga says Mexico will never win the World Cup, even if they play 11 against 3. And that's a pretty common sentiment among Mexicans, which feels counterintuitive. I mean, what gives?
15: I don't know. It's just facts, right? Mexico has given us moments of big hope, but it always happens at the beginning of the tournament, you know. Mm-hmm. But there is something magic, you know, about football. Once it starts, it's a game that gives apparently the same opportunity to the weakest, you know, than to the big contenders. It's just that at the end, there's always a reminder, you know. The moment comes when you go like, oh, yeah, we are this team, not the other, you know.
12: Reality.
15: Yeah, reality check always comes.
12: You know, I've lived in Mexico for 4 years now, and one of the things I notice is that there's a very easy mix of romanticism and cynicism. I saw that in your character in this film, and I've heard it throughout this interview. Do you find that?
15: Definitely, definitely. I mean, I don't know if you've played football, but I am terrible. But there's a moment when you're on the pitch and the ball is about to come to you where you picture it. And where you go like, I am going to stop the ball. And then with the right, I'm going to kick it and put it, you know, in the corner of that goal. And I'm going to score. It's happening, you know, and the ball comes. And then reality just hits you. And obviously, you don't put it there. But for a moment, you believe you can. And it doesn't matter how many times you miss. You always have that feeling that this might be the different one. Many say that, oh, the World Cup comes as a distraction and we stop worrying or caring about what really matters. But I say sometimes that we can see it the other way around. World Cups come and football exists to remind us what we're capable of, you know? Mm-hmm. And that's where the romanticism and magic comes, you know?
12: So Mexico gets to play at home again, and we're still in the romantic part of this tournament.
15: Yes, we are going to win the World Cup.
12: Yeah.
15: if that's where you're going, yes.
12: That's exactly where I'm going. That's your prediction.
15: I am positive it's happening. Yes, of course.
12: All right. That's Diego Luna with a huge prediction. He stars in the new film Mexico 86, now streaming on Netflix. Diego, thank you for being with us.
15: Thank you.

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KOTO Telluride is owned and operated by the San Miguel Educational Fund, a non-profit corporation chartered under the laws of the state of Colorado. KOTO is licensed by the Federal Communications Commission in Washington, D.C., to operate on channel 219, 91.7 MHz, with an affected radiated power of 3,000 watts. 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

0: from a CD recorded by Boyd Neal and the Toronto Chamber Orchestra. You've heard the Paco Bell Canon, Corelli Gigu, J.S. Bach's Sheep May Safely Graze, and the Vivaldi String Concerto No. 11 in D minor, Opus 3. Hello. Good morning. This is KOTO in Telluride. This is KOOK in Ridgeway. This is No Man, and I welcome you to No Man's Land.
1: It was in the month of April, 1912. Listen to the story that I'm going to tell. On one

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them greens for breezing like that. 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

That's Pink Anderson singing Carolina Street Ballads. We heard three of them: The Ship Titanic, Greasy Greens, and Wreck of the Old 97. Pink Anderson. Now this is Russell Smith.

Van Morrison. When the leaves come falling down, he brings us up to the 10 o'clock hour. Time for the community calendar. For today, Saturday, the 6th day of June, 2026. The birthday of such notables as Pete Nightfly Gavin, Mark Dressy, Dave Rote, John Wontrobsky, Lynn Gershman, Harvey Fierstein, Dana Morowitz, and Bill Kiekhaefer, to name but just several of our absolute favorites. If you happen to see any of these people on the street later on today, do not be shy. Go right on up next to them and give them a great big sort of a non-harassing happy birthday greeting, won't you please? Telluride Balloon Festival takes place today, this morning, and tomorrow. Tomorrow morning, June 7th, weather permitting, beginning at 6 on Saturday and Sunday. You can watch hot air balloons lift off from Telluride, but I was told earlier that they did not lift off. But they still plan on doing the balloon glow this evening on Main Street. It's an amazing sight. Main Street will be closed to all vehicles with no parking from 6 p.m. to 10 p.m. The Main Street glow starts at 7:30 p.m. CPR World is offering first aid and CPR certification tomorrow, Sunday, June 7th, from noon 30 to 5 p.m. at the Wilkinson Library. For information and registration, use your computer and visit cprworld.com or use your phone and call 970-729-2779. 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From 5 to 6 p.m. and for a bird walk with Katie leaving from the Telluride Patagonia store Tuesday, June 9th at 8:30 a.m. Folks can sign up for the bird walk on Patagonia's Instagram using their computer or come on into the Patagonia store. 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

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All are welcome. Tuesday, June 9, Telluride Science and Innovation Center presents this week's Town Talk, Can We Change the Weather? And Do We Really Want To? Presented by Derek Posselt, Principal Scientist, NASA Jet Propulsion Laboratory. Posselt will review the ways people have tried to modify the weather, what has worked and what hasn't, and whether it is in fact a good idea to try in the first place. Catch Tuesday's talk at the Telluride Conference Center in Mountain Village. Doors open at 6 and the program starts at 6:30. It is free. It's open to the public. Join Livable Telluride on Wednesday, June 10th from 5 to 7 p.m. at the Telluride Elks Lodge to learn about and celebrate a new community hub for civic engagement across San Miguel County. It's a great way to meet some neighbors and talk about local issues. In collaboration with Sheep Mountain Alliance and EcoAction Partners, Patagonia Telluride will host a screening of the film Forever Wild on Wednesday, June 10th at 5:30 p.m. Celebrate Telluride's environmental activists, past and present, who have fought for the protection of Telluride's precious resources. Discussion to follow the film, and food will be provided. Music on the Mesa in Norwood, a free summer concert series, presents Wolf Jett and their quote-unquote cosmic mountain music at the San Miguel County Fairgrounds on Saturday, June 13th. Gates at 4:30 p.m., show at 7 p.m., food and vendors, kids zone, yard games, and a cash bar. You can find the full community calendar on your computer at KOTO.org. And now, the weather. We'll just reload this again. Today, we're going for a high of 69 degrees under mostly sunny skies. Tonight, it'll be a low of 47 under mostly clear, dark skies. Tuesday, no, I think that says Sunday. Red flag warning is in effect. The high will be 67 during the day, increasingly with clouds, and a low of 46 degrees at night with partly cloudy skies. Monday, it's a high of 68 and sunny. Monday night, low of 47, mostly clear. Tuesday, a high of 68, breezy, sunny, then slight chance of storms. And then Tuesday night, a low of 44 with partly cloudy and breezy. And then mostly clear. So that's it. That's the weather. That's a community calendar. Coming up on radio station KOTO later on today, at 9 o'clock, it's me, No Man. This is No Man's Land. At noon, it'll be Peaks and Waves. 3 p.m., The Hectic Eclectic. 6 p.m., Radio Addiction. I don't know why it says that there, but I won't read it. 9 p.m., The Deconstruction Zone with Razor Blaze. 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The Business of Stories is Waking Up with Martin Shaw, PhD. 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
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Thanks for listening. 8 minutes after the hour of 10 o'clock, I'm going to open up the request lines right now at 970-728-4333.

it occurs to me that I should have said several minutes ago, KOTO Telluride and KOOK Ridgeway. And I should have given you the community carpool. But I was having such a good time talking about Newgrass Revival and all of their fantastic music and fantastic finds, signs, people, fans, that it just slipped away. But I have now looked in the community green book, and I see that there is no one listed on the ride board. Nobody wants to go anywhere. Everybody likes it exactly where they are. Hey, and don't forget, the request lines are still open. 970-728-4333.

Newgrass Revival here on KOTO and KOOK. The last, I think, hour and a half has been Newgrass Revival, triggered by a request phoned in by Craig Mahonan. And I had the request lines open all the time in between here and there, but I only had one other request phoned in. So I guess, A, either no one's listening, or B, they really like Newgrass. And that makes me really happy. You know what I mean? But we're going to change gears now. We're going to play some other music. We're going to play the other request I had. I received it about 20 minutes ago, something like that. KOTO Telluride.

Yeah.

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Thy kingdom come, thy will be done on earth as it is in heaven. Give us this day our daily bread,

0: us our trespasses as we forgive those who trespass against us. Lead us not into temptation, but deliver us from evil. For thine is the kingdom and the power and glory forever. I have conscious divine intelligence. I have direct knowledge of truth. I individualize in omniscience. I have perfect intuition. I have powerful and very passionate spiritual perception. I know and I am because God is guiding me.
1: And the heroes who are called, who represent a bit of humanity at large, and also remind us that the great cultural heroes from New Orleans belong in the same platform with the great heroes of humanity.
2: How do we deal with the ego? I think our ego should serve us instead of serving it. We have to learn.

0: ideas. Oh, man, I got a million dreams. 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
1: I thought you played piano.
0: No, this is not piano. This is dreaming.

wanted to divinely inspire Allison, Arthur, Estella, Meg, too. Know that in the black hour, there's a master

We're coming up on 8 minutes before the hour of noon o'clock. You've been listening to No Man's Land since about 9 o'clock. But I'm getting ready to bust on out here and go do other things. I still have a couple of more songs to play. I want to thank you all for all the calls, cards, letters, requests, and visits. And I can't remember what else I'm supposed to say. Oh, yes. The celebration of life for Michael Ward takes place today in the town park from 4 to 7 p.m. I'll say that again. The celebration of life for Michael Ward takes place today in the town park from 4 to 7 p.m. We'll see you there.

Okay, right on, no man. And folks, welcome to Peaks and Waves Radio. We are going to start off the set with a tribute to Sonny Rollins, and saxophone player passed recently, so here's a chance to play some of his music and play 9 tracks of his, like a handful of his songs, his compositions, and a few songs with other members of the jazz community, Miles Davis, Dizzy Gillespie. All right. Here's some music from Sonny Rollins.

Okay, we are listening to the music of Sonny Rollins. And for a little spell here, a few more songs of his, and then we're going to hear him with Miles Davis. We started the show with three little words, and that last tune was Way Out West. And this one's called I Feel a Song Coming On.

Celebrating the music of Sonny Rollins. That last song, Wonderful, Wonderful. And before that, St. Thomas. This song next is called Rain Check. And Rain Check, well, we got about 76 degrees here in town, Fahrenheit. And 12:33 in the afternoon.

0: right. That tune is called Body and Soul. That is our tribute and celebration to the music of Sonny Rollins. How about that? What a man, what a man. He plays with some fantastic people, mostly Clifford Brown and Max Roach, who are heroes. Okay, we're going to get to the community calendar right about now. Right, DH?
1: Oh, we can do that.
0: Okay, you there? Yeah, first of all, our translators are, this is KOTO Telluride and KOOK Ridgeway, K287CC Placerville, K207AS Telluride Pandora, K262DL Norwood, K207AU Ophir. All right, what do you got, D? I know that it's Mr. Bobber's birthday.
1: That would be correct. So today, Saturday, June 6th, the birthdays featured include Pete Nightfly Gavin, Mark Dressy, Dave Rote, John Watropsky, Lynn Gershman, Harvey Fierstein, and Dana Morowitz. 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Augment Music Projects Elks Park Summer Concert Series kicks off Tuesday, June 9th with live music from Brendan Forrest and friends at 6 to 8 p.m. It's a free show. All are welcome. On Tuesday, June 9th, Telluride Science and Innovation Center presents this week's Town Talk, Can We Change the Weather and Do We Really Want To? 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Proselt will review the ways people have tried to modify the weather, what has worked and what hasn't, and whether it is, in fact, a good idea to try in the first place. Like seeding clouds with sulfur like oxide and stuff. That's crazy stuff. Catch Tuesday's talk at the Telluride Conference Center in Mountain Village. Doors are open at 6 p.m. and the program starts at 6:30 p.m. Free and open to the public. Join Livable Telluride on Wednesday, June 10th from 5 to 7 p.m. at the Telluride Elks Lodge to learn about and celebrate a new community hub for civic engagement across San Miguel County. It's a great way to meet some neighbors and talk about local issues. In collaboration with Sheep Mountain Alliance and Eco Action Partners, Patagonia Telluride will host a screening of the film Forever Wild on Wednesday, June 10th at 5:30 p.m. Celebrate Telluride's environmental activists, past and present, who have fought for the protection of Telluride's precious resources. Discussion to follow film, food will be provided. Then we got Music on the Mesa in Norwood, a free summer concert series presenting Wolf Jet,
2: and their Cosmic Mountain Music at the San Miguel County Fairgrounds on Saturday, June 13th. 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Food and vendors, kids zone, yard games, cash bar. Sounds like a blast. You know, why not go to Norwood? I think that we're doing pretty good. I want to check on something really quick. The Cubs and the Giants are still tied in the top of the third in Wrigley Field.
0: So, who won yesterday? I wouldn't even...
2: Well, they weren't playing between these two. Cubs definitively lost. But, you know, good luck to...
0: Good to have you back, D.H.
2: Hey, it's great to be back. You. Yeah, after being in exotic Wisconsin, among other places.
0: Oh, man. Yeah. Jungly.
2: There. Yeah, France, New York, whatever. Wisconsin was a highlight. But great to be back here in the studio.
0: And all right, speaking of the weather, at the airport... We got 63 degrees, mostly cloudy conditions. The precipitation percentage today is 20%.
2: Yeah, it's pretty nice out. Yeah, and was the block party? Is that today or tomorrow out in Lawson?
0: Oh, that's, yeah, today.
2: I think it's today. That didn't make the announcements, but I believe there were a whole bunch of the tubing community was going, they might.

0: Two being community. They have a different acronym. I can't say hours on the air, I don't believe. But I hope everyone out there is having a great time if they're going down the Mighty Miguel out to the block party in Lawson, which
1: is the Mighty Miguel. Well, hey, the next song here is by St. Paul and the Broken Bones called Like a Mighty River.
0: Oh, yeah.
1: Here you go.
0: Enjoy.

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And all you need, just a little taste of company. And there ain't no way you can't get it. All you got to do is reach over your left shoulder and touch that fox. Tell her to come on over. And that's all you got to do. And that's all I need. That's all I need. All I got to. All I need. I just got to be. Just everything. Just everything you got to need. Well, love. Little louder. Ow! And that's all I need. Just a little love. A little kiss and ha, and just a little right into, make me feel so nice. Got to make me feel pretty good. I don't want anything. Make me feel mellow. So I tell you, fellas, if you feel lonesome this evening, I can't tell you everything to do. But one thing you could do is get your hands out of your pockets and do something with them. Side playing pocket pool. And they gonna give you no place but wig. I'm gonna tell you now. If you think, that you ain't got no company, I wanna tell you. And it's all right with me, because I got mine. My old lady, she look fine. Yes, she do. All I need, when I get hungry, just reach over my left shoulder, ask my baby to turn on over. When she tried, began to get burning, and she been burning, began to get turning, began to get good. Got to get mellow, got to get right, yes it is. Ha! Let's tell all we need. All I need.

0: All right, we're going to cut in here for a second, let you know about a few things. This Toppy Hour, this is KOT out of Telluride, KOK Ridgeway, Grateful Dead from February 1970. All right, who's lost? Who's found?
1: We are looking for a brown leather wallet with a carved floral design. Cash and cards inside, along with Colorado ID for Nick Kenworthy. Oh, good luck, Nick. I know that guy.
0: Hope you get that back.
1: Yeah, come on. Someone turn that in. If you find that, call 970-708-9644. That's Nick Kenworthy, illustrious, alum here of Telluride. And then on the 1st of June, someone lost a jacket with a wallet in it. And, what does it say? Miss Kenworthy. Is that another? Okay. Also call...
0: I'm racking up some points here.
1: Yeah, yeah. A jacket with a wallet. 970-708-2439. Good luck. I mean, better show up. How about some Apple AirPods in a lavender keychain case? That's Hirokoto. K-O-T-O, that is. So if you got that, I mean, we can always like look that up, plug it in, and you know, hopefully we can find the owner if you
0: use,
1: like, you know, and then back on the I guess that says the 6th. Was that today?
0: Someone June 6th, lost, we are, yeah, June,
1: yeah, 6th. A black Samsung S21. Heather, I want to say Blakeman. That's illegible. But if you found a black Samsung S21, please call 970-209-7039. Or is that an 8? What does that say? Is that 8 or a 9 at the end?
0: 970-209-7058.
1: Okay. That's what it is.
0: All right, hey, thanks for tuning in.
1: Hope everyone out there is having a great time. It's a beautiful day.
0: Yeah. Saturday,
1: oh my gosh,
0: matinee of music.
1: Balloon Fest about to come up.
0: Yeah. It's promising, like, night for the glow.
1: Oh my gosh. It's so much fun going out for the glow every year. Like, even if you're not involved, do it.
0: Oh.
1: And
0: you're gonna hit up the Cubs and Giants are tied.
1: Yeah.
0: Near the 7th inning.
1: Go Cubs.
0: Go Giants. This, back to the Grateful Dead, and then we got the Derek Trucks Band leading up to some JJ Gray and Mofra. All right, here we go.

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Let it shine. That special thing you got, just keeping it in the store. When your old man need more. And I see, why don't you let that thing shine? 'Cause it makes me feel nice.

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Just got a little shame.

0: All right. It's been so fun hanging out, KOTO listeners and DH. It's 2:49 in the PM here. The Hectic Eclectic is coming up at 3, 6 PM, Radio Addiction. This tune is from Andy Frasco in the UN, Sunny Day Soldier. You've also heard from Chris Jacobs, the Derek Trucks Band, JJ Gray and Mofro, Head High Water Blues, a song by Honey Island Swamp Band. Lucas Nelson gave us toppers. All right, y'all have a pleasant afternoon. KOTO, I'll tell you right.
1: No update on the baseball?
0: Oh, yeah. What do you got to say about the game?
2: Well, the Rockies are going to be playing the Brewers this evening. Go Rockies! And also go Cubs against the loathed Giants. Anyway, sportsmanship all around.
0: I'll give you $10 if you raise the W flag.
2: Put the shirt on.
0: Here's Nikki Bloom.

Hello out there. It is time for the commute calendar. It's about 1 minute after four, and we're into the season of two-page daily calendars, so get ready. Today's birthdays are Pete Nightfly Gavin, Mark Dressy, Dave Rote, John Wontropsky, Lynn Gershman, Harvey Fierstein, and Donna Morowitz. 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

Katie leaving from the Tellery Patagonia store Tuesday, June 9th at 8:30 a.m. Folks can sign up for the bird walk on Patagonia's Instagram or come into the Patagonia store. 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Augment Music Project Elks Park Summer Concert Series kicks off Tuesday, June 9th, with live music from Brendan Forrest and friends from 6 till 8. The show is free. All are welcome. Also on Tuesday, June 9th, Telluride Science and Innovation Center presents this week's Town Talk, Can We Change the Weather? And Do We Really Want to? Presented by Derek Posselt, Principal Scientist, NASA Jet Propulsion Laboratory. Posselt will review the ways people have tried to modify the weather, what has worked and what hasn't, and whether it is in fact a good idea to try in the first place. Catch Tuesday's talk at the Telluride Conference Center in Mountain Village. Doors open at 6 p.m. The program starts at 6:30, free and open to the public. Join Livable Telluride on Wednesday, June 10th from 5 till 7 at the Telluride Elks Lodge to learn about and celebrate a new community hub for civic engagement across San Miguel County. It's great to meet some neighbors and talk about local issues. In collaboration with Sheep Mount Alliance and EcoAction Partners, Patagonia Telluride will host a screening of the film Forever Wild on Wednesday, the 10th at 5:30 p.m. Celebrate Telluride's environmental activists past and present who have fought for the protection of Telluride's precious resources. Discussion to follow, film and food will be provided. And finally, Music on the Mesa in Norwood, a free summer concert series, presents Wolfjet and their Cosmic Mountain Music at the San Miguel County Fairgrounds on Saturday, June 13th. 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Okay, that's it for the community calendar today. 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And Kook Radio can be found on 90.3 FM in Ridgeway-Uray area. Okay, I hope you guys enjoy the music. Have a great afternoon.

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buddy Philip works as a gas station attendant. Strangers call his name to him 1,000 times a day. They don't know him, they're just asking Philip for a Philip. Funny how fate plays tricks on us.